0: Australian record label, authored 16 books, and in 2024 auctioned much of his personal collection of records, CDs and music memorabilia. Prior to that auction, he spoke to the Nine Network about his hopes for his collection.
1: I've spent 60 years of my life collecting records, and I would like to think that somebody out there would feel that devotion and would like to continue it.
0: Two of the world's six football confederations have rejected FIFA's proposal to sell stakes in competitions to private investors. CONCACAF, which governs North and Central American football, says its 41 member associations expressed deep concerns about the lack of due process surrounding the proposal. Europe's governing body, UEFA, says nations will boycott the men's and women's World Cups if the proposal goes ahead. Vice President Laura McAllister told the BBC it poses a genuine existential threat to the game.
2: Because the minute you sell off part of the crown jewels of football, clearly private equity has very different objectives and motivations to those of us who are custodians of the game.
0: Australia's dominance at the Commonwealth Games has continued with another four gold medals on day seven. Shannon Kirkwood has the latest.
3: The first day of cycling events in Glasgow brought Australia six new medals, three of them gold. Tara Nayland broke the world record in the women's C4-C5 individual pursuit. Australia also won the men's sprint and the women's team pursuit. In athletics, Rose Davies won gold and Jess Hull silver in the women's 5,000 metres. Lachlan Kennedy and Tori Lewis are through to the final of the 200 metres. Tom Reynolds, the 400, and Peter Boll, Luke Boys and Peyton Craig, the 800 metres. And in netball, the Diamonds are through to the semi-finals, undefeated after beating Northern Ireland.
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That was Anne Murray with You Are My Sunshine. Before that was Mari, Mari, Mari, Judy Stone. And the first one was Harper Valley PTA, Jeannie C. Riley. So welcome back to the second half of Rosalind's Kind of Music. And the time is 10:13. And you are on 2WCRFM 99.5, Your Voice, Your Music and the Sound of the Warrabungles. Now we have Jack Scott with What in the World's Come Over You.

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1: Well, goodness gracious me. How often does this happen? When did the trouble start? You see, my stethoscope is bobbing to the throbbing of your heart.
0: What kind of man is he to create this allergy? It goes boom, boody, boom, boody, boom, boody, boom, boody, boom, boody, boom, boody, boom, boom, boom. 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
1: Well, goodness gracious me.

0: Booty boom, booty boom, boom, boom.
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0: Boom, booty boom, booty boom, booty boom.
1: Well, goodness gracious me. Can I see your tongue? Nothing the matter with it. Put it away, please.
0: Maybe it's my back.
1: Maybe it
0: Shall
1: is.
0: Shall I lie down?
1: Yes.

0: Oh, there is nothing I can do, for my heart is jumping too.
1: Oh, we go boom booty boom booty boom booty boom booty boom booty boom booty boom boom boom boom booty boom booty boom booty boom. Goodness gracious,
0: how audacious.
1: Goodness gracious,
0: how flirtatious.
1: Goodness gracious,
0: it is me.
1: It is you.
0: I'm sorry, it is us.
2: That was Peter Sellers and Sophie Loren with Goodness Gracious Me. Before that was Just a Closer Walk with Thee, Jimmy Rogers. And the first one was Jack Scott, What in the World's Come Over You? Now we've got James Darren with Goodbye Cruel World.

That was Frank Iofield with I Remember You. Before that was Gene McDaniel's Tower of Strength. And the first one was James Darren with Goodbye Cruel World. Now we've got Fidella Smith, Tar and Cement.

That was Matt Munro with Born Free. And the first one was Videla Smith with Tar and Cement. Now, Lorraine, we've got some Roy Orbison. The first one is Only the Lonely

That was Roy Orbison with Pretty Paper, Lana, and Only the Lonely. For you, Lorraine. Now we've got some Neil Diamond with Cracklin' Rose.

That was Neil Diamond with Holly Holy. And before that was Crackling Rose. It is almost time for me to go. I'll probably play a couple more in a minute. I won't be here next week, but I'll be here the week after. I just got 1 week, I won't be here. But never mind, that's all right, that's the way it is. So I hope everybody has a nice weekend, whatever you're doing. So, and keep warm. That big frost this morning. So anyway, well, we'll talk to you in a couple of weeks. And I'll put another one on of Neil Diamond, or there might be a couple. Might fit in. Beautiful Noise. And I will talk to you in a couple of weeks. Bye.

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3: Hello, I'm Laura Devoy. Hamas has reportedly agreed to a plan to completely disarm in Gaza. US President Donald Trump made the announcement this morning, saying it was a monumental step toward lasting peace and security. Hamas has since told the BBC it has agreed to the plan, which will also involve the withdrawal of Israeli troops and the creation of a new Palestinian police force. The disarmament of Hamas was part of the second phase of the Gaza ceasefire plan, which also included the reconstruction of the Palestinian territory. eSafety says there were modest shifts in perceptions of social media use for both under-16s and their parents 3 months after the ban came into effect. A report detailing data collected in March has been released today. It shows the proportion of under-16s holding a social media account in Australia fell from 52.4% to 42.1%. eSafety says 3 months into the ban, parents felt less pressure, and there was a significant decline in children feeling as though they were missing out by not having social media. Bookmark is the theme which is running through this year's Garma Festival. It's the Yolngu Mata word for everyone, and organisers of the festival hope to bring modern Australia together at the event. The four-day festival begins today on northeast Arnhem Land. Speaking to National Radio News, Yothu Yindi CEO Denise Bowden explains the theme.
4: A show of the diversity of the event and its significant origins being a place for young and old, a place for man, for woman, for everyone, a place where culture and religion is respected and identity is highly valued.
3: The federal government says proposed expansions of existing marine parks would protect an additional 671,500 square kilometres of ocean. Shannon Kirkwood has more.
5: The federal environment minister has announced plans to expand the marine parks around Lord Howe and Norfolk Islands off the east coast of Australia. The marine parks support a mix of habitats and are biodiversity corridors for migratory seabirds, cetaceans, fish and sharks, but the plan will have to be approved by the island's communities. Murray Watt says the proposed expansion is part of ongoing work to draft six new management plans for 44 Australian marine parks, which cover an area of ocean larger than New South Wales and Queensland combined. Public consultation is now open.
3: 10 climbers are missing after an avalanche in Pakistan.

0: A mountaineering team was climbing Broad Peak, one of the highest mountains in the world, when the avalanche hit. There's been no subsequent communication with the team. The Alpine Club of Pakistan says a search and rescue operation is underway. Poland's Prime Minister has visited the site where a suspected Russian cruise missile landed. Donald Tusk says the object crashed into a field in eastern Poland yesterday morning local time and was in all probability a Russian cruise missile. No casualties have been reported and fragments are being tested. Prime Minister Tusk says the matter is being taken very seriously. And a plan to use a humanoid robot teacher and AI tutor has been paused in a New York school district. The teachers' union and some parents have campaigned against the introduction of robots in some technology classes, calling the tech an inappropriate imposition. In Australia, humanoid robots have been trialled in classrooms to support students with intellectual disability and autism. Turning to sport, in tennis, Alex de Minaur is through to the quarterfinals of the Washington DC Open. He defeated fellow Aussie Cruz Hewitt 6-2, 6-3. It was 17-year-old Hewitt's second ever ATP Tour match.
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0: Vision Splendid Coonabarabran are available for appointments each Wednesday from 10 a.m. to 4 p.m. You can phone them on 68 421 533. 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
2: Hello, I'm Laura Devoy. A seagull in South Australia is suspected to have H5 bird flu. The state government says the silver gull was found at Robe on the Limestone Coast, and samples have been sent to the CSIRO for confirmatory testing. The CSIRO has also confirmed 4 birds at Kangaroo Island, which were announced as suspected cases yesterday, do have the virus. Local transmission of H5 bird flu in SA was confirmed earlier this week. The federal opposition leader Angus Taylor says he's concerned about another strike by BHP workers in the Pilbara. The Combined Ports Union has lodged notice of industrial action against BHP by workers at Australia's biggest bulk export terminal. Workers at the Port Hedland facility will down their tools on the 9th of August if there's no agreement at a bargaining meeting next week. It follows industrial action earlier this month. Speaking from Perth, Mr. Taylor says it's been proven good work arrangements can be achieved.
3: The critical thing is to make sure that we see a situation where we've got continually improving competitiveness, we've got industries that can invest and grow, and that way we see rising incomes and shared prosperity across this country. I mean, it's not a new formula, it's not hard, but the problem is Labor has completely failed on this.
2: A new report shows the proportion of Australian children using social media declined in the first 3 months of the under-16s ban. Shannon Kirkwood has more.
4: eSafety's Early Insights report details data collected in March, just 3 months after the social media ban for under-16s came into effect. It shows the proportion of under-16s who hold a social media account in Australia fell from 52.4% to 42.1%. There was also a significant decline in children who don't have an account feeling as though they were missing out, and parents said they felt less pressure and were less likely to view the use of social media among their children's peers as common. But eSafety says most under-16s who had social media accounts before the ban were either able to retain them or create new ones.
2: Flowers placed at Bondi Beach after the terror attack last year have been preserved for an upcoming exhibition. 160 volunteers helped to sort and dry 3 tonnes of flowers, which have now been transported to Melbourne, where an artwork is being created. Nina Sanads, who was born in Soviet Georgia and migrated to Australia in 1996, is involved in the project. She told the Royal Commission on Anti-Semitism and Social Cohesion why preserving the flowers is important.
5: For the first time, I felt that really where the outpouring and support visible and loved by the Australian community, which the Jewish community felt very much was missing. There was a lot of silence. And for the first time, we felt that support.
2: The project will go on display when the Sydney Jewish Museum reopens next year. Anthropic has revealed its artificial intelligence model, Claude, gained unauthorised access to 3 different organisations during recent tests. The company says its models accessed the internet while interacting with a testing environment.

0: From a third party. It was supposed to be a simulation with no internet access, but due to a miscommunication with the third party, Anthropic says internet access was available. The affected organisations have not been disclosed. Turning to sport, Australia and Ireland will have their final training sessions today ahead of the first ever International Women's Australian Rules match. There are 46 Irish players on current AFLW lists, 8 have won premierships and 9 have earned All-Australian blazers. The game will be played under Australian football rules with a Sharon in front of a sold-out crowd at North Sydney Oval tomorrow.
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3: 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I'm Natasha Lobbin with today's report. The Eastern States Young Cattle Indicator, or EECI, dropped to 964.31 cents a kilo carcass weight by Friday morning, a decrease of 39.33 cents for the week and 51.86 cents for the month. It's 145.90 cents higher than the same time last year. The National Young Cattle Indicator, or NICI, which reflects national markets and online transactions, fell this week by 30.21 cents a kilo to 499.05 on Friday morning. It is down 27.73 cents on last month and up 71.08 cents on the same time last year. The National Feeder Heifer Indicator, which offers a dedicated lens into the feeder heifer market, fell and was sitting at 476.47 cents a kilo on Friday morning. It's down 8.74 cents on last week. The Processor Cow Indicator was 374.66 cents a kilo on Friday morning, down 1.30 cents on last week and 4.30 cents for the month. The top three contributors to this indicator were Roma, Wagga, and Derby. Let's turn to the sheep and lamb market. In the past week, the Auctions Plus Restocker Lamb Indicator, or ARLI, is 63 cents to be 1,502 cents a kilo dressed weight. The Light Lamb Indicator fell 77.81 cents this week to be 1,073.48 cents on Friday morning, which was 109.47 cents down on last month and 81.95 cents up on last year. The heavy lamb indicator fell by 13.62 cents over the past week to be sitting at 1,113.65 cents a kilo carcass weight. That represents a decrease of 21.10 cents over the past month and it's 65.25 cents lower than the same time last year. That concludes today's market update. Brought to you by Auctions Plus, dedicated to connecting ag.

0: Perinatal anxiety and depression affects up to 1 in 5 new mums and up to 1 in 10 new dads. Panda provides a national perinatal mental health helpline for individuals and their families, support people and healthcare providers, as well as providing support for new and expecting parents in a range of other ways. We caught up with Panda CEO Julie Bornenkoff, who says new and expecting parents should be aware of the symptoms and experiences that could be signs of anxiety.
1: It's really important that parents understand that anxiety never presents the same way for everyone, and people's unique experience often changes over time or from day to day depending on what triggers or other things they're carrying in their day. So anxiety can exist on a spectrum, and the range of emotions and the range of symptoms and feelings that an individual has can vary. So we ask people to look out for those flags, and if what they're going through is getting in the way of them being the parent they want to be, then seek support.
0: If you're a new or expecting parent who may be experiencing anxiety, remember that Panda's Perinatal Mental Health Helpline is there to support you. Call 1300 726 306 Monday to Saturday. You can also access a range of support, tips and information to help you adjust to this new stage of your life at panda.org.au.
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0: 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We caught up with Jamie Thompson, Head of Strategic Partnerships and Development at Safe Side Prevention, to find out about the feedback they get from organisations who have accessed their suicide prevention programs.
1: One of the things is probably that we have a bit of a unique way of delivering some of those trainings, helping people see that to be really good at this work, you want to have ongoing learning. So it is a unique concept. So often when people see our training and they test it, it can be a real penny drop moment of this is different to lots of things I've seen before, and can see how it will really help, and also the evidence behind why we use a different model of training delivery, because often people can relate to some of the challenges that they might have faced with, say, online learnings only, or train the trainer models, or trying to get experts to come and do it, and how we've tried to really meld that into what we call in-place learning, which is the way we deliver particularly the SafeSide Care 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
0: To find out more about SafeSide Prevention and how they can help your organisation to develop a workforce that's ready to support people at risk, visit safesideprevention.com.au.
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1: You only have to have sex once to get chlamydia. 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So wear a snake, for goodness sake. 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
1: Hello, I'm Lewis Donaldson. New recommendations have been made following the deadly 2023 Hunter Valley bus crash. The New South Wales Office of Transport Safety Investigations has made 41 recommendations. They include improvements to coach driver health and performance monitoring and passenger protection. Chief Investigator Jim Moudravanos says the driver should not have been behind the wheel that night, given a history of likely misuse of the prescription painkiller Tramadol. 10 passengers died in the crash, while the further 25 sustained significant physical and psychological injuries. Environmental groups have welcomed a review into the Commonwealth Marine Parks Network. Laura Devoy has more.
2: The Federal Environment Minister has announced plans to expand the marine parks around Lord Howe and Norfolk Islands off the east coast of Australia. They support a mix of habitats and are biodiversity corridors for migratory seabirds, cetaceans, fish and sharks. Murray Watt says it's part of ongoing work to draft 6 new management plans for 44 Australian marine parks, which cover an area of ocean larger than New South Wales and Queensland combined. Greenpeace Australia Pacific has welcomed the move and is also calling for a ban on industrial fishing in marine protected areas. Public consultation on the government's proposal is now open.
1: Australian firefighters will assist with efforts in France, where a heatwave continues to fuel raging wildfires. The federal government will send a Chinook helicopter equipped with an 11,300-litre water tank and a support aircraft. 24 personnel from the New South Wales Rural Fire Service will also make the trip. The government says they will support around-the-clock firefighting operations and provide much-needed relief to emergency services responding on the ground. Hundreds of thousands of people have been forced to evacuate their homes. Renowned Australian music journalist and broadcaster Glenn A. Baker has died aged 74. The rock music expert was part of the research project which led to the establishment of the 2JJ, which is now known as Triple J. He also established an Australian record label, authored 16 books, and in 2024 auctioned much of his personal collection of records, CDs and music memorabilia. Prior to that auction, he spoke to the Nine Network about his hopes for his collection.
3: I've spent 60 years of my life collecting records, and I would like to think that somebody out there would feel that devotion and would like to continue it.
1: Foreigners who incite hatred, discrimination, violence or insult national symbols will be expelled from Argentina. President Javier Milei has signed an emergency decree following anti-Argentina abuse during the FIFA World Cup in the US, Mexico and Canada. The president says it aims to protect the nation from hostility while excluding legitimate political or academic criticism. Opposition parties say the decree is unconstitutional. In sport, Australia has continued its dominance at the Commonwealth Games with another 4 gold medals on day 7. Shannon Kirkwood has more.
4: The first day of cycling events in Glasgow brought Australia 6 new medals, 3 of them gold. Tara Nayland broke the world record in the women's C4-C5 individual pursuit. Australia also won the men's sprint and the women's team pursuit. In athletics, Rose Davies won gold and Jess Hull silver in the women's 5,000 metres. Lachlan Kennedy and Tori Lewis are through to the final of the 200 metres. Tom Reynolds, the 400, and Peter Boll, Luke Boys and Peyton Craig, the 800 metres. And in netball, the Diamonds are through to the semi-finals, undefeated after beating Northern Ireland. National

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Well, the youngest was the captain coach, the local

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0: Do you have a tyre problem or a mechanical problem? 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
1: Hello, I'm Lewis Donaldson. Foreign Minister Penny Wong has welcomed the White House's announcement of a peace plan for Gaza. Under the framework, Hamas would disarm and relinquish its governance in Gaza, while Israel would be required to withdraw its military forces from the territory. A senior Hamas official told news agency AFP an agreement has been reached, though Israel is yet to respond. A new report shows many young Australians still have a social media account despite the under-16s ban. Shannon Kirkwood has the details.
2: eSafety's Early Insights report details data collected in March, just 3 months after the social media ban for under-16s came into effect. It shows the proportion of under-16s who hold a social media account in Australia fell from 52.4% to 42.1%. There was also a significant decline in children who don't have an account feeling as though they were missing out. And parents said they felt less pressure and were less likely to view the use of social media among their children's peers as common. But eSafety says most under-16s who had social media accounts before the ban were either able to retain them or create new ones.
1: Catholic Health Australia has outlined its concerns about changes to the National Disability Insurance Scheme. The Securing the NDIS for Future Generations bill intends to strengthen the scheme. Speaking at today's hearing, the organisation's Rebecca Catterball says human oversight is needed, not just automated assessment frameworks.
3: The proposed decision-making arrangements warrant careful consideration because of their potential for unintended consequences. Decisions that remove or halve an entire support category may be administratively efficient, but it can have profound impacts on safety, independence, and family sustainability.
1: The South Australian government says it suspects a seagull has acquired H5 bird flu. The state government says the silver gull was found at Robe on the Limestone Coast and samples have been sent to the CSIRO for confirmatory testing. The CSIRO has also confirmed 4 birds at Kangaroo Island, which were announced as suspected cases yesterday, do have the virus. Local transmission of H5 bird flu in South Australia was confirmed earlier this week. Rescue efforts continue in Japan as the death toll from this week's earthquake rises to 34. The 6.8 magnitude earthquake struck Kyushu Island on Tuesday. Over 9,000 people have been displaced. Rescue workers remain at the site of collapsed buildings and officials are asking survivors and rescuers to take precautions amid a heat wave. The world's largest gold bar has been unveiled in Perth today. The Perth Mint says the record-breaking bar weighed 521.2 kilos at the time of the official record attempt, beating the previous world record by more than 200 kilograms. More than 35 specialists from across the Mint's refinery and assay laboratory contributed to the project, which produced a gold bar refined to a purity of 99.999%. Perth Mint CEO Paul Graham explains the significance of the achievement.
4: Innovation has shaped how we've worked with gold for more than a century. This project is a reflection of that, bringing together craftsmanship, technical excellence, and generations of knowledge.
1: And to sport, New Zealander Stephen Fleming has been confirmed as England's new Test head coach. Fleming replaces compatriot Brendan McCullum, while Joe Root will take over again as Red Bull captain.
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1: I'm probably like a lot of other men. 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

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I was going back home. When a man said stop, I wanna have what you have and get what you got.

0: National Radio News.
1: Hello, I'm Lewis Donaldson. Iran has reportedly attempted to convince Hamas not to accept a US disarmament proposal. A senior US official has told reporters during a briefing that Iran was unsuccessful in its attempt. The Board of Peace proposal, approved by Hamas, will see the terror group hand over the weapons held by its police force and also decommission heavy weapons, arms depots and tunnels which exist in Gaza. Foreign Minister Penny Wong says she welcomes the peace plan, but says she also wants to see more details. Further job losses are expected in regional Victoria as a paper mill confirms it's moving ahead with a restructure. Opal Australian Paper says around 84 roles will be made redundant at its Merivale mill. It's been one of the Latrobe Valley's largest employers for decades. The company says the redundancies are part of ongoing efforts to adjust its operations since it stopped producing white paper in 2023, a move it argues was the result of a state government decision not to supply the wood it needed. Liberal and National senators have joined calls for Labor MP Luke Gosling to step down after being charged with assault. The member for the Darwin-based seat of Solomon was charged yesterday over allegations he assaulted the NT administrator David Connolly earlier this month. Gosling has been charged with two counts of assault. Speaking to News 24, National Senator Bridget McKenzie says the Prime Minister should stand Gosling aside until legal proceedings conclude.
2: It's an important part of our democracy, of keeping integrity within our Westminster system, that the Prime Minister does do the right thing and stand Mr. Gosling aside until his name is cleared or until the matter is dealt with in court.
1: Experiences of racism among young Torres Strait Islander students have been shared at a parliamentary hearing today. The Joint Standing Committee, Aboriginal and Torres Strait Islander Affairs, is holding the hearing on Thursday Island as it inquires into racism, hate and violence directed at Aboriginal and Torres Strait Islander people. Deputy Chairperson of the Torres Strait Regional Authority, Patrick Mooker, says it is the systems and funding models which are failing island communities.
3: The school travelling that comes when the high schoolers go down to boarding school and that, when the flights get cancelled in Cairns or Horn Island, there is no form of support. They are stranded on those islands and families have to make their own arrangements for accommodation and so forth.
1: The latest job mobility data reveals more workers are opting to remain in the same job. Shannon Kirkwood has more.
4: The Bureau of Statistics says 7.2% of employed people changed their employer or business in the year to February 2026. ABS Head of Labor Statistics Robert Long says the decline is part of a long-term downward trend in job mobility. Fewer self-employed people opted to change jobs compared to employees, while younger people were the most likely to change jobs. The agriculture, forestry and fishing industry had the lowest mobility rate. The rental, hiring and real estate services industry and mining had the highest number of people changing jobs.
1: And the Garma Festival is underway in northeast Arnhem Land. Bookmark is the theme of this year's four-day event. And to sport, in the NRL, the Dragons are hosting the Dolphins in Wollongong tonight. The Dolphins are welcoming back a host of players, including Jack Bostock. Meantime, the Cowboys are assessing the damage after last night's 82-12 loss to the Roosters. It was the most points conceded in a first-grade match in 91 years.
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And I said, Mooga Shuga Mooska, which means the love in my heart is burning for you. And she said, Ola Shuga Nashka. And that means, back up, buddy, you're melting the ice.

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And this Eskimo named Pie-Eye, that's right, son, this Pie-Eyed Eskimo stole my little boy and made an icicle out of him.

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But son, Umshagni has got the coldest nose in Alaska. And that's why I always say,

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1: If you've been directly affected by the recent floods and cyclones, or even if these events have caused you stress and anxiety, it's important that you're able to share your feelings when you're ready. 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We caught up with Chris Wagner from Lifeline and asked him about the common emotions people can experience after a natural disaster.
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I'm a number one time. 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One, two, three.

0: Central School. From 2:30 to 4 p.m, a 40 km/h speed zone applied outside my school. 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

0: is clearly to be welcomed. I mean, clearly we need to watch this play out, and we will watch it very carefully. We are cautiously optimistic is perhaps the way I would put it in terms of hearing this news as it's been breaking over the last few hours.
1: A senior Hamas official told news agency AFP an agreement has been reached, though Israel is yet to respond. Education around seatbelt safety and driver health are among the recommendations from an investigation into one of Australia's worst bus crashes. The New South Wales Office of Transport Safety Investigations has delivered 41 recommendations in relation to the deadly 2023 Hunter Valley bus crash. 10 passengers died in the crash, while the further 25 sustained significant physical and psychological injuries. Chief Investigator Jim Modrovanos outlines what the recommendations address.
2: Wearing of seatbelts in coaches, as well as compliance and enforcement, occupant protection and emergency access and egress, driver health and fitness to drive, including medications, driver performance, oversight and training, road design, event data recording and crash detection, and the broader inclusion of buses within the New South Wales Road Safety Action Plan.
1: The South Australian government says it suspects a seagull has acquired H5 bird flu. The state government says the silver gull was found at Robe on the limestone coast, and samples have been sent to the CSIRO for confirmatory testing. The CSIRO has also confirmed 4 birds at Kangaroo Island, which were announced as suspected cases yesterday, that do have the virus. Opposition leader Angus Taylor says he's concerned about another strike by BHP workers in the Pilbara. The combined ports union has lodged notice of industrial action against BHP by workers at Australia's biggest bulk export terminal. Workers at the Port Hedland facility will down their tools on August 9 if there's no agreement at a bargaining meeting next week. It follows industrial action earlier this month. Speaking from Perth, Mr. Taylor says it's been proven good work arrangements can be achieved.
3: The critical thing is to make sure that we see a situation where we've got continually improving competitiveness, we've got industries that can invest and grow, and that way we see rising incomes and shared prosperity across this country. I mean, it's not a new formula, it's not hard. The problem is Labor has completely failed on this.
1: Australian Federal Police say Pauline Hanson's remarks about Muslims do not meet the threshold for offences of hate speech laws. In February, the AFP received reported concerns about Hanson's remarks on Sky News, questioning whether there was any good Muslims. A spokesperson from the AFP says the matter has been finalised. 10 climbers are missing after an avalanche in Pakistan. A mountaineering team was climbing Broad Peak, one of the highest mountains in the world, when the avalanche hit. There's been no subsequent communication with the team. The Alpine Club of Pakistan says a search and rescue operation is underway.
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1: 2WCRFM needs you. That's right. If you're gorgeous, if you're hip, if you're cool, or if you just got a really cool voice that you want to put on radio, heck, come on out and have a go. 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We'll amaze you. 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Oh, it's such a dream job. Come on out and have a good time playing cool music or whatever you fancy. Talking, whatever. I don't know. But have a go. 68425262. Come on out. Have a go. 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
2: Early in the morning, just about brekkie time. The Pinchin boys are waiting for you to jump in line. 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

0: 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I mean, how much strife can you get into wetting a line?
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2: Hello, I'm Lewis Donaldson. The opposition leader has called on the Albanese government for Labor MP Luke Gosling to step down. The member for the Darwin-based seat of Solomon was charged yesterday with two counts of assault over allegations he assaulted the NT administrator, David Connolly, earlier this month. Opposition leader Angus Taylor says the Prime Minister needs to stand Gosling aside until legal proceedings conclude.
3: This is a test of leadership for him. This is a very serious, of course, situation. An arrest, charges being laid against the most ship for him. This is a very serious, of course, situation. An arrest, charges being laid.

0: transition. Speaking at the Garma Festival, Leah Finocchiaro says a commitment earlier this year is an opportunity for the Territory to support domestic fuel supply needs amid trade uncertainty.
1: The Commonwealth committed $3.2 billion to establish a 1 billion litre Australian fuel security reserve of diesel and aviation gas for the regions. Today, I am calling on the Prime Minister, with the support of Gulmarch and Rurutinga corporations, for the Commonwealth Government to make Gove Peninsula a critical part of that national solution.
0: MND Australia has outlined its concerns about changes to the National Disability Insurance Scheme. The Securing the NDIS for Future Generations Bill intends to strengthen the scheme. Speaking at today's hearing, the organisation's Claire Sullivan says any cuts must not take away the MND priority pathway.
2: We're asking the committee to ensure that in pursuing these important reforms, the legislation does not unintentionally disadvantage Australians living with complex and rapidly progressing neurological conditions. We're also asking that the committee ensures that one of the most important reforms in recent times, the MND priority pathway, remains.
0: A mostly fine weekend can be expected with showers forecast for the country's south and east. The Bureau of Meteorology's Alana Cherney has more.
3: We continue to have this high-pressure system over southeast Australia, bringing some frosty starts, but then clear and dry afternoons. A few regions which will still see a few showers include Western Tasmania and along the east coast of New South Wales and Queensland. And out west, we have a weakening cold front which is sweeping through southern parts of Western Australia, bringing some showers to that region.
0: And to sport, Australia heads into day 8 of the Glasgow Commonwealth Games, well atop the medal tally. There will be more medal chances later today with competitors in the bowls and para bowls, athletics, cycling, boxing and judo. Australia has 110 medals, 51 gold, 24 silver and 35 bronze. And Tyson Stengel and Geelong have agreed to part ways today. Stengel hasn't played AFL level this year and had 3 years left on his contract. He's been on personal leave from the Cats at times throughout this season. Meantime on the field, ladder leaders Fremantle host the Western Bulldogs tonight. And finally, the Australian Hotels Association says beer drinkers around the country should quietly raise a glass to the Prime Minister this week. The association has thanked Mr Albanese for the beer excise freeze, which means the cost of beer won't automatically change as it does every February and August 1st. Last year, the federal government amended legislation in Parliament to temporarily pause for 2 years the indexation on excise and custom duty for beer.
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0: Hello, hello, and welcome to The Wire, your national and independent coverage of current affairs right across Australia on community and Indigenous radio. I'm Eduardo Jordan, coming to you from Radio 4EB in Mianjin, Brisbane. And today, on the show...
1: We know only about 40% of graduating nurses access a formal transition program. So not every graduating nurse is able to access a transition program.
0: New data shows early career nurses are abandoning the sector, and there are calls for the government to act on it. We have all the details. Also, how a former stunt performer views life after an accident on stage. And later today...
2: So that's why it is important to understand them, how they spread, how they breed, and how we can monitor them, keep track of them, stop them from invading into new places.
0: New research is looking into cane toads' breeding behavior. Could this be a solution to stop the invasive species? We'll have this and more for you over the next half hour.

Thanks for being with us today. We're on air across Australia thanks to the Community Radio Network and the support from the Community Broadcasting Foundation. First up today, July marks the 75th anniversary of the Refugee Convention adoption, becoming a legal framework to define who a refugee is and establishing the state obligations to protect refugees. Australia was one of the countries signing the convention in 1951, but with the actual situation across tightening borders

0: and deterring refugees to ask asylum. How is Australia doing on the issue? I started asking Co-Chief Executive Officer of the Refugee Council of Australia, Adam McAmara, how effective the Refugee Convention has been so far.
1: Look, the Convention has had a really important role in setting the legal frameworks for protection for people who are fleeing persecution. It's set up an international framework, and I think it has really helped in defining what a refugee is, the situations in which they can seek protection, and what the responsibilities are of countries that are parties to the Convention. I think the Convention has been relevant and has been successful in providing protection. Australia is a perfect example. Late last year, the million humanitarian visa was issued, so over a million people have come to Australia under the refugee program, which is basically due to the Convention, the agreement under the Convention. And we know refugee contributions to Australia have been immense. The challenge we have is not the Convention itself, it's how countries who are signatory to it implement their commitment under the Convention.
0: Now, why is this Convention so critical at this point?
1: Well, at the moment, global displacement and conflict continues to increase around the world, and asylum systems, so the systems which people seek protection, are under pressure. So the legal framework that the Convention provides is really important because it gives that certainty to people that there is a system for them to seek protection, but also gives a framework in which states can actually operate under. It's still relevant because of the fact that their conflicts still exist, and it does reaffirm people's right to protection and the processes governments need to undertake to provide them that protection. And it also talks about the responsibility sharing. That is a collective responsibility, that it's not one country that's responsible for it, but it's a collective responsibility across the world.
0: Now, how is Australia doing in supporting and implementing the Refugee Convention at this moment?
1: Well, unfortunately, Australia is not, we believe, in not actually doing what it should be. Australia had a significant role in drafting the Convention, so Australia was actually the sixth signatory, and with that signature, it brought the Convention into place. However, what we're seeing is the most recent policies is actually undermining the commitment that's made under the Convention. So you've got legislations which limit the merits and judicial reviews, so processes that people can undertake to review their claims for protection. There's also policies which prevent people seeking refugee protection to arrive in Australia. And there's also the offshore arrangements and paying third countries to receive non-citizens who themselves have been recognised as refugees and may have Australian citizen family members as well. So those safeguards have been removed by the Australian government. So Australia had a significant role in the Convention coming into force, but sadly our commitment, and they're not demonstrating that commitment with the current policies that are in place.
0: So what can Australia do to better support refugees and asylum seekers and to support more the Refugee Convention?
1: So I think Australia needs to actually repeal some of the restrictive legislative barriers that have been put in place to ensure there's a fair process for people to seek and apply for refugee status here and put forward their refugee protection claims. Also need to stop to end those policies that attempt to offload our protection obligations onto third countries. There are people here in Australia who are seeking asylum and are on temporary visas, making sure those people have access to work rights, healthcare, essential housing support, and they can live without falling into destitution. I think the 75th anniversary of the Convention is actually an opportunity for Australia to go back to the original commitment and ensure that it's implementing its commitments as fully as possible.
0: You mentioned earlier that, the international community needs to have a collective front. How critical is international cooperation to keep this convention effective and fit for purpose?
1: Look, I think it's not one single country can address global displacement. And the convention, like I said, relies on international cooperation and shared responsibility. What we know is that the majority of refugees actually hosted in third world countries. But countries like Australia, meeting the commitments under the Convention is about sharing that responsibility with developing countries who host the majority of refugees. And Australia, as a wealthy nation in the Asia-Pacific region, is a leader. what we do matters in terms of how we treat refugees who come to our borders, but also how we respond to conflict in the region as well. So if we are able to reaffirm our commitments under the international law and our policies reflect those commitments, we actually can lead the way and encourage other nations to do the same.
0: That was Co-Chief Executive Officer at the Refugee Council of Australia, Adama Kamara.
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0: New data from the federal government shows 30% of early career nurses abandoned the sector. If the trend continues, a shortfall of 80,000 nurses is projected by 2035. Some reasons behind graduate nurses abandoning the sector are burnout and landing high responsibility roles they're not prepared for. The Australian College of Nurses is asking the federal government to act on the issue, and I started asking Chief Executive Officer Dr. Catherine Seitz to expand on the data.
3: The most recent modelling undertaken by the government to underpin the National Nursing Workforce Strategy has forecasted the shortfall, as you've described, by 2035. We know that we lose a large proportion, around 20 to 30% of nurses who have graduated from university within the first 5 years. So we are investing in developing nurses, but we are unable to hold them within the system. And this is across the whole of the system. It has implications for public health care, aged care, primary care, and so we are advocating for some changes so that we can find nurses the right job and keep them within the profession.
0: So, Catherine, why are nursing graduates dropping out of the sector in big numbers, do you think?
3: We know that the first year post-graduation is a challenging year for nurses in practice. Not only are getting themselves, you know, job ready and full-time, often shift work, and there's a number of stresses in workplaces. But most importantly, we know only about 40% of graduating nurses access a formal transition program. These are often supported by public health care services and some large private hospital providers. So not every graduating nurse is able to access a transition program to support them through that first really important year as they move from being a nursing student through to a registered nurse.
0: And could you please expand a little bit more on the main gap identified to support nursing graduates to work in the healthcare sector?
3: Yeah, we think that a structured program, often called the graduate program or a transition to practice program, is really important to provide structure and support as newly graduated nurses enter the workforce. It often, a term that may be more familiar to people is the term for medical students, which is around that intern year. And it's about having a program whereby people are supported with mentors, structured development and support to be able to address some of the challenges as that they transition. But not every nurse graduating has access to these supported programs. And this is particularly true in primary care settings. We would like to see more transition to practice offerings in the primary care setting.
0: Now, could you please tell us a little bit more about the position paper the Australian College of Nursing have published to support graduate nurses to keep in the sector?
3: So the Australian College of Nursing is really proud of our most recent position paper. This is a paper that has been generated by our members and in particular what we call our next generation faculty. So they are nurses who have most recently experienced this transition from being a student to being a registered nurse. And so we know that it absolutely comes from the lived experience of nurses who have recently graduated. They have clearly articulated the types of support that is needed by nurses in their first year, and they have articulated what are the good elements of a national framework to support nurses through orientation, mentorship, supervision, support, and really support in accessing the right career pathways. I genuinely think that there is the right job for every nurse, And so we just need to find them the right job within the profession. We also think that there's some opportunity to invest in research so that we better understand what works for nurses and what are the things that need to be done to keep them within the profession.
0: What will happen if these trends of dropping graduate nurses continues and the shortfall becomes a reality for the sector and for the community?
3: As I said before, I think there's the right job for every nurse within the health system within Australia. The nursing profession provides such opportunity and such diversity for practice. But we know some sectors are struggling in retaining nurses. The risk is that some sectors, particularly aged care and in primary care settings, the workforce shortage will be felt more strongly. We know that well-supported nurses provide better quality care, and nursing workforce shortages and an unhappy workforce, we know, impacts the quality of care that the community receive.
0: That was Chief Executive Officer of the Australian College of Nurses, Dr. Catherine Seitz. 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I'm Eduardo Jordan in Brisbane. A big hello to our friends in Alice Springs on ACCC, to our listeners in Far North Queensland on Cairns FM, and to the other side of the country, to Radio Gulari in Broome, Western Australia.

0: As Disability Pride Month wraps up, it's demonstrated anyone with a disability can thrive in their lives with appropriate support and networks. One of them is British former stunt performer and gymnast David Holmes, who's known for his work on the Harry Potter films. While performing a stunt in 2009, he was hurled to a wall and broke his neck. Now he's a disability activist and author, and Powered Media's Emma Myers spoke with him about his success and his reflections around his accident.
1: Oh, Cheeky is my middle name. As a young man growing up, there was one incident on a canal boat trip where I ended up running across a motorway with no clothes on that got me suspended. That's one of the cheeky things. And there was many other incidents, but it was all right. It formed who I am as a person, and I think I'm still cheeky.
2: What made you want to check yourself around and jump up things?
1: I was small, and I couldn't really be the biggest of boys, but I was always the bravest. Nothing seemed to really faze me. As a kid, I had a lot of energy, and my parents found gymnastics to be a great sport to put me in, and the sport helped me build on being brave and learn techniques and learn different gymnastics moves. And then that gave me the opportunity to work in the movies. So I was very fortunate to be in the right place at the right time. And then I was able to turn that into a career that was the best job any young man could ever ask for.
2: Did you even have any other career aspirations?
1: I could have probably gone into gymnastics coaching. I could have maybe done PE teacher, something like teaching on new skills to a younger generation. But really, the stunt industry was the best job for me.
2: And how did the whole Harry Potter role come about?
1: My gymnastics coach was a stuntman. And at the age of 14, I was gifted the opportunity to work on a film called Lost in Space. And then I interacted with a very famous stunt coordinator, Greg Powell. I'd done another film a couple of years later, just a day's work, on a film called Bedazzled with Elizabeth Hurley and Brendan Fraser. And then that's when the same stunt coordinator, Greg, said to me that he might be doing a kids' film. And he took my mobile phone number, and then about 3 months later, I was at college. I got a phone call and he said, would you like to come in for a stunt test on Harry Potter? That stunt test turned out to be the world's first Quidditch ride. They strapped me to a broomstick attached to the back of a truck. They drove me down a runway at Leavesden Studios. I'd already read the books by then, because when Greg said Harry Potter, I started reading them. And on that day, we learned how Quidditch was going to be filmed, and I secured my role as lead stunt double for Harry Potter, as well as many of the other young cast in the early films.
2: Is there a particular scene in any of the films where at one point we can stop seeing Daniel Radcliffe and see you?
1: Oh, I'm like, where's Wally in Harry Potter? I can be everywhere. Yeah, if you pause it on when Ron is on the back of the chess piece in the wizard's chest of the first one, you can see my face. You can see me as the Hermione underneath the bathroom stalls. As the troll smashes through the bathroom stalls, that's me as well. And then you can see me doubling Malfoy on the Great Hall in the dueling sequence on Harry Potter 2.
2: Speaking of your accident, can you take us back to the day and what were you thinking? What was running through your head in the moment leading up and after?
1: We were rehearsing the beginning of Harry Potter 7 Part 1. And the stunt we were rehearsing was Harry's battle with Voldemort's snake, Nagini. Throughout the films, there's always been a wand reaction pulled by a wire. So the day before, I'd done a longer travel, and it was decided that it needed to be a faster takeoff and a stronger strike from the snake. So we decided to shorten the travel, and then someone made a suggestion about the mechanics of how I was to be lifted off the floor that would ultimately end in me flying into a wall at its ridiculous velocity. I went in like a dart. I actually broke my neck through two crash mats and snapped a wooden panel behind it. My chest folded into my nose. I separated my spinal cord at the C6, C7 vertebrae and was instantly winded, landed. Then I knew exactly what I did. I kept consciousness. I had to recover my breath first. That was the most important thing. And then because I'd broken enough bones, I knew that I'd broken my neck. It took me those 10 years to really digest. Some people say rebuilding a life after a major trauma takes 2 years. And I say every single day you are challenged with your own perception. And I just go to bed every night thinking, okay, today was great, but how can today be better?
0: That was British disability rights activist David Holmes speaking with Power Media's Emma Myers.

0: New research has uncovered rare insights into cane toad breeding behavior, providing hope in preventing their further expansion across Australia. Ecology researchers from James Cook University analyzed over 4,000 hours of night and audio recordings via acoustic monitoring to identify locations of where toads like to call and breed. So how can this research help us understand the conditions influencing breeding of invasive species, such as a cane toad? The Wire's Tony Pankaluik spoke to research co-author and PhD candidate at JCU, Franco Leong, to learn more.
1: The toad is infamous invasive species across Australia. They've been like causing detrimental impact to local faunas as a prey because of its toxins. It has eliminated large abundance of population of different predators like crocodiles and other birds. And as predator, it actually would compete with the food source with similar sizes frogs or other native animals that shares the same or similar food source with them, which will causing impact to local to survival of a lot of native faunas because of competition. So that's why it's important to understand them, how they spread, how they breed, and how we can monitor them, keep track of them, stop them from invading into new places, or even target them to in the eradication program and stuff.
2: Let's discuss the breeding into more detail. So what did the findings reveal about their behavioral habits? Can you expand upon this a little bit further?
1: So in our study, we used thousands of hours of sound recording from across Northern Australia and used artificial intelligence to study when cane toads are most likely to call. So this is the main point. And calling activities is actually closely linked to the breeding activities because most of their calling activities is actually making mating call. It's looking mate to breed. So we find that cane toads prefer dark, calm, humid nights, especially around still or temporary water, like Phillip Point Dam Reservoir. One of the stronger findings is that if toads were already calling the night before, they were much more likely to continue calling again, suggesting that once the breeding chorus starts, it tends to keep going and it may serve as like an indicator of the suitable or optimal breeding or mating conditions, and it will attract more male and female and making a prolonged continuous chorusing effect. So these findings actually help us to find the optimal conditions or time or period to monitor them and make control efforts more efficient.
2: You mentioned artificial intelligence earlier, and I just want to go deeper into the process like of actually recording and tracking sounds. How do you actually go about getting all these sounds from so many of these creatures to get all these findings?
1: My project is based on like a continental-wide acoustic sixth sensor network called Australian Acoustic Observatory. So we have recorders all over Australia. Currently, we have around 60-something operating sites, and each site we have at least 1 to 4 recorders. So these recorders operate in 24/7 in multiple years. So this is how we get surrounding sounds from different places, habitat, ecosystem across Australia, and this is how we get the recordings. This is actually, the project is not established to target cane toad. It's actually, we put it randomly just to see what we can get out of the recordings, maybe biodiversity, maybe some other species, maybe migrant birds, because we now have proved that this is so efficient to use acoustic data and AI technology to find or monitor toads. So for future projects, if you want to find places, whether you have done eradication projects and you want to send less people out every day to look for the frogs, you can just put recorders at some places that you have just done your eradication project and come back to check after a month whether there's still cane toad, or you can put your recorder in the invasion front, like northern New South Wales or some parts in like Western Australia, and check the recordings maybe once in a month and see whether there is any cane toad detected by the acoustic classifier.
2: And it's also interesting, I noticed, Franco, in the press release, and I actually didn't know this because where I'm from in Queensland, cane toads are everywhere. It's very well reported that, you know, they're about in streets wherever across the state. But I didn't realize they're actually still, there's parts of Australia they haven't actually spread to. Could you talk a little bit about this? Like, which areas have they actually not invaded as much as, say, like Queensland or, you know, Northern Territory?
1: So currently, I can only like tell where they are here or not according to our recording stations. Our current records that I have found online or I have done some researches before, actually, currently, no matter like the current distribution in Queensland, they're everywhere for sure. They're also less in when we're heading to the west with more deserts or like dry-like area. And in the Northern Territory, they're usually up north, and Western Australia, they're trying to invading or moving westward or southwestward as well. So as far as I know, what currently stops them from invading or spreading mostly is about the lack of water or lack of permanent water body, which for them to survive and also to mate and breed. That's why it is my paper serves as like a good evidence or like a reference that's showing that actually specific type of water body and humidity and accumulated rain is actually important for them to call, which potentially lead to breeding activity as well. I think the dryness is one of the things that stop them from spreading.
0: That was research co-author and PhD candidate at James Cook University, Franco Leong, speaking to The Wire's Tony Pankaluik. And that's the end of the show today. Thanks so much for listening wherever you're in Australia. The Wire is a co-production between community radio stations 2SER, Radio Adelaide, Sin Media, 4ZZZ, and Radio 4EB in Brisbane, with the great support of the Community Broadcasting Foundation and the Community Radio Network. 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And if you would like to listen to any of our stories again, you can go to our website at thewire.org.au. The Wire acknowledges the traditional custodians of the Turrbal and Jagera countries where this program has been produced, and we pay our respects to Aboriginal elders past, present, and emerging. Today, The Wire came to you from Radio 4EB in Mianjin, Brisbane. I'm Eduardo Jordan. Thanks so much for your company, and we'll see you next time on The Wire.

psychology. But you know, love was blind, and I was just too blind.

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1: I'm probably like a lot of other men. 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Are there any signs or symptoms I should watch out for?
2: Prostate cancer is the most common cancer in Australian men, excluding non-melanoma skin cancer. Initially, prostate cancer may develop without causing any symptoms. 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If you're experiencing any of these warning signs, then contact your GP or health clinic as soon as possible.
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1: Hello, I'm Lewis Donaldson. Defence Minister Richard Marles has welcomed the White House's announcement of a peace plan for Gaza. Under the framework, Hamas would disarm and relinquish its governance in Gaza, while Israel would be required to withdraw its military forces from the territory. Mr. Marles says he is cautiously optimistic about the deal.
2: Anything which involves a de-escalation is clearly to be welcomed. I mean, clearly we need to watch this play out, and we will watch it very carefully. We are cautiously optimistic is perhaps the way I would put it in terms of hearing this news as it's been breaking over the last few hours.
1: A senior Hamas official told news agency AFP an agreement has been reached, though Israel is yet to respond. The nation's top law officers have reached historic agreements on childcare safety measures. Attorneys General have met in Darwin today, agreeing to strengthen working with children checks across all jurisdictions. The minimum national standards process for risk assessments will mean a person with serious criminal offences will be automatically banned from being able to hold a check. Federal Attorney General Michelle Rowland says the nation had been working toward the changes for more than 7 criminal offences will be automatically banned from being able to hold a check. Federal Attorney General Michelle Rowland says the nation had been working toward the changes for more

0: schools, which are getting great results, and also philanthropy partnered with government schools, which are also boosting things. That's essential Liberal principles to deliver better outcomes.
1: Victorian teachers have voted to strike for the third time this year in their pay dispute with the state government, the AAP reports. The Australian Education Union announced a 24-hour stop work action in Victorian state schools on August 19. The most recent strike took place on July 23. The union says the August strike will go ahead unless an agreement can be made. Environmental groups have welcomed a review into the Commonwealth Marine Parks Network. Laura Devoit reports.
2: The Federal Environment Minister has announced plans to expand the marine parks around Lord Howe and Norfolk Islands off the east coast of Australia. They support a mix of habitats and are biodiversity corridors for migratory seabirds, cetaceans, fish and sharks. Murray Watt says it's part of ongoing work to draft six new management plans for 44 Australian marine parks, which cover an area of ocean larger than New South Wales and Queensland combined. Greenpeace Australia Pacific has welcomed the move and is also calling for a ban on industrial fishing in marine protected areas. Public consultation on the government's proposal is now open.
1: New data shows more workers are opting to remain in the same job. The Bureau of Statistics says 7.2% of employed people changed their employer or business in the year to February 2026. ABS Head of Labor Statistics Robert Long says the decline is part of a long-term downward trend in decreasing job mobility. Younger people were the most likely to change jobs. And to sport, the Dolphins will welcome back Jack Bostock for tonight's NRL clash against the Dragons in Wollongong. And finally, the future of one of Western Australia's rarest native orchids is looking more promising. Scientists from the state's Botanic Gardens and Parks Authority say the first engineered Queen of Sheba orchid has successfully bloomed at Kings Park after just 3 years. The critically endangered orchid has fewer than 30 plants remaining in the wild. It's hoped the new technique will protect other threatened orchid species.
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1: 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And I said that in one hit. That's clever, eh?
0: I gave you six ribbons to tie back your hair.
2: Last October, in response to high rates of suicide and mental health issues among gay, lesbian, bisexual and transgender youth, thousands of people around Australia wore purple wristbands to let young people know they're not alone. Directed and championed by students from schools and universities throughout Australia, the Wear It Purple campaign aims to highlight the mental health crisis affecting rainbow youth. We caught up with Catherine Hudson to find out more.
3: Wear It Purple is a group of young people who are fighting for the rights of young rainbow youth, which are gay, lesbian, bisexual, transgender, intersex youth. And we're fighting and supporting for the rights of our fellow youth. It's such an important issue because we've looked at the statistics and found that gay youth are 14 times more likely to attempt suicide than their heterosexual peers, and transgender youth are 47 times more likely to attempt suicide. And because of these statistics, we really think that we need a group to stand up and fight for these people and show that they're not alone. And by creating this group, by creating Wear It Purple, we're basically saying to kids that it's okay to be gay.
2: You can find Wear It Purple on Facebook and look out for their website, which is under development. And if you or someone you know is going through a tough time, then why not check out headspace.org.au? Their website contains stories from young people who have dealt with difficult times in their lives, as well as plenty of useful information on issues affecting young people.
4: This program is funded by the Australian Government Department of Health and Ageing.

Hello, I'm Wesley Orbison. To the world, Roy Orbison was known as one of the greatest singers of all time. But to me, he was so much more. He was also my dad. I'm so proud to present to you the voice from down under, John Steffen, in You Got It. A salute to Roy Orbison.

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1: Hello, I'm Lewis Donaldson. Education around seatbelt safety and driver health are among the recommendations from an investigation into one of Australia's worst bus crashes. The New South Wales Office of Transport Safety Investigations has delivered 41 recommendations in relation to the deadly 2023 Hunter Valley bus crash. 10 passengers died in the crash, while the further 25 sustained significant physical and psychological injuries. Chief Investigator Jim Modrivanos outlines what the recommendations address.
2: Wearing of seatbelts in coaches, as well as compliance and enforcement, occupant protection and emergency access and egress, driver health and fitness to drive, including medications, driver performance, oversight and training, road design, event data recording and crash detection, and the broader inclusion of buses within the New South Wales Road Safety Action Plan.
1: The South Australian government says it suspects a seagull has acquired H5 bird flu. The state government says the silver gull was found at Robe on the limestone coast and samples have been sent to the CSIRO for confirmatory testing. The CSIRO has also confirmed 4 birds at Kangaroo Island, which were announced as suspected cases yesterday, do have the virus. Labor MP Luke Gosling has been banned from coming within 50 metres of the NT's government house. Gosling faced Darwin local court for the first time today, following being charged yesterday with 2 counts of assault on Territory Administrator David Connolly. Mr Gosling has denied the claims. Speaking to News 24, National Senator Bridget McKenzie says the Prime Minister should stand Gosling aside until legal proceedings conclude.
3: It's an important part of our democracy, of keeping integrity within our Westminster system, that the Prime Minister does do the right thing and stand Mr Gosling aside until his name is clear in our Westminster system, that the Prime Minister does do the right thing and stand Mr Gosling aside until his name is cleared or until the matter is dealt with.

0: Some 49,000 migrants have crossed into the territory over the past 24 hours as they rushed by land and sea from Morocco. Perth is now home to the world's largest gold bar. The Perth Mint says the record-breaking bar weighed 521.2 kilograms at the time of the official record attempt, beating the previous world record by more than 200 kilograms. More than 35 specialists from across the Mint's refinery and assay laboratory contributed to the project, which produced a gold bar refined to a purity of 99.999%. Perth Mint CEO Paul Graham says it's a significant achievement.
1: Innovation has shaped how we've worked with gold for more than a century. This project is a reflection of that, bringing together craftsmanship, technical excellence, and generations of knowledge.
0: A mostly fine weekend can be expected with showers forecast for the country's south and east. The Bureau of Meteorology's Alana Cherney has more.
2: We continue to have this high-pressure system over southeast Australia, bringing some frosty starts, but then clear and dry afternoons. A few regions which will still see a few showers include western Tasmania and along the east coast of New South Wales and Queensland. And out west, we have a weakening cold front which is sweeping through southern parts of western Australia, bringing some showers to that region.
0: And in sport, Hayden Young returns for Fremantle in tonight's AFL clash against the Western Bulldogs in Perth. Young missed last week due to illness.
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6: A person in a rural remote area or anywhere can ring up without identifying themselves and giving their name, just talk to someone about their feelings, what's happened in their life, and they can get the appropriate referral or appropriate support, knowing what to do. See, when a person is bereaved by suicide, there's so much guilt, there's so much anger, so much denial, there's so much shame. Questions of whys are never answered. And be able just to talk and offload to someone how they're feeling. And sometimes their mind's so clouded, it's just a black hole. They can't see any way forward. They need someone to be able to just give them some support and assistance in trying, even just knowing what next to do when someone's taken their life, what's involved in regards to a coronial inquiry, what's involved in preparing for a funeral. By talking to someone on the telephone, they can get some of these answers in their confused state of mind answered.
5: If you want more information about the Salvation Army's Hope for Life program, visit suicideprevention.salvos.org.au. And if you've been bereaved through suicide, the National Hope Line can be reached by calling 1300 467 354, 24 hours a day, 7 days a week.
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0: Hi, this is Chooker Dennis Connolly. It's Rodie Ann. 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
0: 2WCRFM, I knew that. Get off, Chook. Oh, g'day, this is Connolly. You're listening to 2WCRFM. Is that it? You got it right, Cole. See you later, guys. See how things are
2: changing. Ever had that sinking feeling when a police car appears behind you? Your brain starts ticking, madly calculating how many drinks you've had. Did you know, last year in New South Wales, around 4.6 million drivers were breath tested? Don't forget, every police car is a mobile RBT. So, if you're worried about getting caught, you should be. Mobile RBT. You won't know where, you won't know when. Authorised by the New South Wales Government, Sydney.
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1: Growing up as a same-sex attracted or gender-questioning young person can be very hard. We recently caught up with Oliver Forbes, who has developed a video for the It Gets Better project on YouTube, telling his story of coming out and some of the problems he faced as a same-sex attracted young person. Oliver told us that there are now more and more resources available for young people who are finding life difficult because of their sexuality.
2: I mean, that's the reason why I made an It Gets Better video. It's because I was just absolutely amazed that nowadays kids can simply log onto YouTube and all you need to do is type in It Gets Better, and there are thousands of search results of just everyday people like me, celebrities, all sorts of people making these videos, giving advice and as living proof that it does get better. So I wish that was around when I was a kid as well. And I suppose Headspace as well, they are great for support with things like this for LGBT kids if they, you know, need to find avenues of someone to speak to.
1: If you want to check out Oliver's story and those of many other gay and lesbian people, then head to YouTube and simply type in It Gets Better. And if you or someone you know is going through a tough time, then why not check out headspace.org.au. Their website contains stories from young people who have dealt with difficult times in their lives, as well as plenty of useful information on issues affecting young people. That's headspace.org.au.
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1: Wait, no, I'm driving, remember? 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It can wait.
2: 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You're not letting it creep up, are you?
3: 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Are you even watching the road?
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shoes and sex. It's erotic, shoot it, I shot it. Rather harmonic, oh baby, you got it. Tell you the truth, I dip the whip, then flip the script.

0: 2WCRFM needs you. That's right. If you're gorgeous, if you're hip, if you're cool, or if you just got a really cool voice that you want to put on radio, heck, come on out and have a go. We'll train you. We'll amaze you. 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Oh, it's such a dream job. Come on out and have a good time playing cool music or whatever you fancy. Talking, whatever. I don't know. But have a go. 68425262. Come on out. Have a go. 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
1: Recent research has found that same-sex attracted young people are 3 times more likely to attempt suicide and 6 times more likely in rural and regional areas. These young people are often victims of abuse and bullying, especially while at school. We recently caught up with Oliver Forbes, who has developed a video for the It Gets Better project on YouTube, telling his story of coming out and some of the problems he faced as a same-sex attracted young person.
2: Great advice that I would give to people is just that it does get better after school, and that, you know, during school is a hard time because you're in an environment where you are supposed to fit in with everybody else. My advice would just be to surround yourself with people who inspire you to be exactly who you are, instead of surrounding yourself with people who think it's important to fit in with everyone else. And that's what I did during school, which I was really lucky with. You know, I had a great group of friends, everyone was really artistic. And just make that it's a thing that you can openly talk about sexuality and stuff, instead of making, you know, the word gay a sort of uncomfortable word to be said.
1: If you want to check out Oliver's story, and those of many other gay and lesbian people, then head to YouTube and simply type in It Gets Better. And if you or someone you know is going through a tough time, then why not check out headspace.org.au. Their website contains stories from young people who have dealt with difficult times in their lives.
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6: Now everybody's got a few little secrets just hidden in their family tree. So I'll relate Uncle Charlie's story because Charlie was related to me. You see, Charlie was an inventor. Incredible when you think. I mean, he couldn't read or write or even ride a bike, but he invented some incredible things.
7: Like what, you might ask?
8: Yeah, like what?
7: Like bionic jockeys.
8: Bionic jockeys?
6: Yeah, in case you were attacked. Well, the zip had come down, the fly opened up, a little gun started firing back. Well, it only had one drawback, and it didn't work out like it ought to. You see, the size of the bore made you real sore, and the recoil made your eyes water.

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1: Well, like aphrodisiac fly spray.
0: Aphrodisiac fly spray?
1: Yeah, the likes you've never seen. Just a spray or two would turn that fly on. Back then they hadn't thought of Mortine. You see, the formula made the fly amorous. Charlie thought he cracked a gold mine. I mean, you still had to swat them, but it didn't take long because you got to swat them two at a time.

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1: 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They say pit bulls sometimes chew you up, so Uncle Charlie felt. The pit bull half would still attack, but the Lassie half would go and get help. 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Out of sage and onion, so when you shoot the chook, you can stuff it at the same time. 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And then a new Viral pill, Viagra and Valium. So if it doesn't happen, you

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frustration, starvation, flotation, magistration, expatriation, migration, foundation, annihilation, intoxication, dehumanization, degradation, fenced in nations, sheep stations, cattle stations, abrogation from a nation, absolution, temptation, retaliation, multiplication of devastation before cessation, under legislation, and a new creation, a lost child's nation, alcoholization, drug addiction, under legislation, desolation, a black abrasion, a child's obsession, white absorption, genocidal expectation. Societal acclamation, pioneers' accreditations, historical situation, forced cultural alteration, protectorate administrations, our absence in a constitution. Screams from the earth for amalgamation, an association, a coalition, a confederation, some connection, a combination, incorporation, an affiliation. It all fell on deaf ears as you forged your nation with political adulteration and constitutional contamination. Forced 500 tons, depreciation, devaluation, pollution and reduction, constant image debilitation, clans destruction and eradications. Extinction, ruination and obliteration, inevitable dissolution, hoped by those who lived at deception and rallied behind false declarations,

protection of cultural consecration to assist in a people's declination, accompanied by reconciliation. Reconciliation. Well, welcome to my alien nation.

0: 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That number again is 02 6842 1329, and see what we can just do for you. 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

0: News with Danielle Jałowiecka. The Spanish Prime Minister Pedro Sanchez has condemned the mass influx of migrants into the North African enclave of Ceuta from Morocco as an attack on Spain. Visiting the city, he told residents that all Spain was with them.
1: What happened yesterday was an attack, a violation of Spain's territorial integrity. Ceuta is a Spanish city. What happened deserves our utmost condemnation. We will cooperate with the autonomous government of Ceuta. We will use all state resources to guarantee safety.
0: Police have struggled in the face of 60,000 migrants who entered illegally from Morocco in the past several days. The authorities now say 34 people died attempting to enter Ceuta. Spain has deployed troops and is sending additional resources, including divers and drones. A senior advisor to the FIFA boss, Gianni Infantino, has resigned over the proposal to sell stakes in the World Cup and other competitions to private investors. Carlos Cordero called it a bad deal for football. His resignation came shortly after the Asian Football Confederation joined two other regional federations in decrying the plan. Adam Wild reports.
2: In a statement, the AFC says FIFA President Gianni Infantino's plan could not realistically achieve the necessary broad consensus and unity required to move forward. So this latest opposition from the AFC means the plans are now unlikely to be approved by members if put to a vote. And in another further development, Carlos Cordero, a senior advisor to Infantino and a former president of US Soccer, has now resigned, citing his objection to the proposal.
0: Hamas says it's agreed to completely disarm following months of talks with President Trump's Board of Peace. The group said its arms would be stored and kept under the control of the new Palestinian administration in Gaza without being transferred to Israel. Mr. Trump said the plan would see Israel withdraw in stages from the territory. Israel hasn't commented. With more, here's Jeremy Bowen.
3: While there hasn't been an official response to this from the Israeli government, when there were earlier reports in the course of the day that yesterday there were breakthroughs being made in negotiations in Cairo, the Netanyahu office basically issued a statement from the Prime Ministerial Office pouring cold water on the whole process. So in Israel, they're having elections in October. The whole political spectrum is very much on the right, in other words, against concessions towards Palestinians. So there are loads of reasons why this might not work.
0: Iran's Revolutionary Guards say they've struck two oil tankers attempting to pass through the Strait of Hormuz under the air escort of the US military. The IRGC said the vessels had been halted, while four other oil tankers changed course to return to their previous positions. You're listening to The World News from the BBC. Human Rights Watch has accused Russia's Africa Corps of carrying out two airstrikes which killed eight civilians, including three children, during a military operation in central Mali in June. The New York-based organisation has called on the Malian and Russian governments to investigate the incident. The allegations are likely to raise concerns about Russia's expanding paramilitary presence in the Sahel region. President Zelensky says Ukraine has continued to strike Russian economic targets with the aim of depriving its war machine of resources. He said the latest targets included three logistics centres in different parts of Russia, a sea terminal outside Krasnodar in the south, and an oil refinery in the Volga region. The High Court in London has rejected a legal challenge to the British government's approval for a refinery in the Volga region. The High Court in London has rejected a legal challenge to the British government's approval for China to build a

0: ancestral name. Gigi An reports.
1: Changing a country's name takes more than updating a map. The government has now begun informing the United Nations, foreign governments and international organisations that Nauru is officially Nauero. The change will gradually appear on everything from official documents to international records. President David Adeyeng says the move isn't about politics, but preserving the country's identity for future generations. The name Nauru was originally adopted by European colonisers who found it easier to pronounce. But for many people on the island, the change may feel less dramatic than it sounds, because Nauero has already remained in everyday use for years and appears on the nation's coat of arms.
0: Gigi An reporting, BBC News.
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lighter, babe. Feel like I haven't seen you in an age. You used to work here, hey? Reckon you could hook us up with some cheap rosé? I'll grab a table out the back, and then I'll meet you in the loo. We'll finish.

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This is Contact for another week on the Community Radio Network. Andrew Lampkin with you here. I do hope you've had a good week. Nice to see you here again for the show. Ahead of us, the usual mix of new, old, topical and anniversarial, and I hope you can stick around for the lot. You'll find the full playlist details for this week's show at the Facebook page, and you can always listen again on demand at mixcloud.com/feverpitch96. 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

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Full playlist details there too and at the Facebook page. It is 60 years to the week, and if you're listening on Thursday, to the day, since the golden moment, the last and only time so far that the England men's football team has won the FIFA World Cup at Wembley Stadium on July 30th, 1966. There have been a few records over the years tapping into that spirit and that moment. For the occasion, here are the best ones.

This is Contact for another week. Andrew with you here for the hour. Hope you're having fun. Some of the best news for indie folk and jangle fans in the last couple of weeks has been the imminent reissue of all three albums by The Sundays from Bristol. The three legendary albums from 1990, 92 and 97 are due for simultaneous reissue on August 14 on both vinyl and digipack CD. So for the three shows leading up to the reissue date, we're going to include three tracks a week, one from each album, just to remind you what's coming back. Here's your 11 Minutes of Heaven for this week.

That's Contact for another week. Once again, we're out of time. Thanks for being here. We'll be back with you on the Community Radio Network same time next week on your local station. And of course, you can revisit us anytime and for as long as you like at the now rather quite large Contact Mixcloud archive at mixcloud.com/feverpitch96. Until next time, bye-bye.

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10: Hi, this is Noddy. 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This is Aussie Music Weekly, your weekly fix of new, local and independent Australian music. Coming up on this week's show, got that dynamic duo from Western Australia, Old Mervs, with their latest release. We head to Melbourne and introduce you to an outfit called the Hunter Express and another duo, yeah, Tex Perkins and Matt Walker, coming together for the first time, at least under their own names anyway, and their new one on the way as well. In our In Focus interview segment, we're chatting with the one-time frontman of the band Machine Gun Fellatio. Yes, Mr. Pinky Beecroft will be our guest. And in the backtrack segment, heading right to the 1980s decade for something from the mighty Cold Chisel. All that and stacks more, so do hope you can stay with us. Well, to kick things off, it's Melbourne band Clam and a track from their upcoming fourth album, which will be called And In Glue and is out on the 16th of October. The band say the song is all about not wanting to stop or not wanting to be told to stop, more importantly. So to get things underway, crank this one up. It's Clam with Rats.

0: love.
1: Yeah, the sounds there of a four-piece band from regional Victoria, Ocean Sleeper. And from their upcoming album, Peace When I'm Dead, which will be out on the 21st of August, that's their new single called Forever Drug. In fact, it was the last track that was written and recorded during the recording sessions for the album, which happened overseas in Los Angeles. And those guys have announced a couple of tour dates. Here they are, September the 4th. It all gets underway, the tour for Ocean Sleeper at Liberty Hall in Sydney. September the 5th, they're playing the night after at the Princess Theatre in Brisbane. September the 11th, they head into Adelaide to play at the Hindley Street Music Hall, and September the 12th at the Forum in Melbourne. Thanks so much for your company. 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It's Noddy here. Up shortly, I'm going to bring you a little bit of a super group of sorts, yeah, including members from the bands The Meanies as well as Even. It's an outfit called Bag Full of Bees. Also on the way, we head to Melbourne and an outfit called the Hunter Express. Thinking about you tonight, just kiss me up all night, I'm over everything now. And the new one on the way for Tex Perkins and Matt Walker. We just might like taking chances. So coming up on this week's show, we do our In Focus interview segment. This time around, we're chatting with Pinky Beecroft, all about his upcoming new solo album. And later this hour, the Backtrack segment. This time around, we're heading back to the middle part of the 80s decade for something from the mighty Cold Chisel. Well, on to Western Australian duo Old Mervs now, who have announced that their upcoming second album, Car Parks, will be released on the 2nd of October. Apparently, the album's objective this time around, compared to their debut release, was to make them sound more like a band, because they're talking about how they sound when they play live. Here it is anyway, the new single from Old Mervs,

0: Hear the sounds there of a Melbourne band featuring Mr. Link Meany from the Meanies, along with a couple of musicians from Even amongst its members. So, yeah, a little bit of a super group of sort. But the band actually originally started off as a solo project for Link on his own. That's the sounds there of Bag Full of Bees, and the track you heard was Odd Couple. You are listening to Aussie Music Weekly, coming to you around Australia on the Community Radio Network. And around about this time each week, we do our In Focus interview. Pinky Beecroft is a name you may associate it with the band Machine Gun Fellatio, of which he was the frontman back in the day. Well, he then went on to form the band The White Russians, but the next step in his musical career is an album under his own name set for release in August. And ahead of the release of what will be Lonesome Wolf, we welcome Pinky to Aussie Music Weekly. Hey Pinky, how you doing?
1: Good, how are you?
0: Not bad at all. Well, it's been close to two decades since your previous album, a period during which you've been incredibly busy with other creative projects, which we'll delve a little bit more into shortly. I understand that there wasn't a particular plan as such to make this album. So what was the catalyst for you to return to music at this time, would you say?
1: Look, I've always done bits and pieces, and I recorded a few records with the White Russians, but life got in the way, and I got a call from a guy named Damien Caffarella, who is a producer and multi-instrumentalist who lives in Melbourne, and he said, I want you to do vocals on a track. He's making a Guy Clark covers record of all things, and said to me, will you sing one of the songs? I said, yeah, sure. So I went down to his studio in Melbourne, and then we just started tooling around with different ideas, and I said, I've got a couple of songs I wouldn't mind putting down if we've got a day. And he said, well, let's do it now. And by the end of 2 days, we were looking at each other like, I think we got a record here, or at least the beginnings of one. Yeah, that's how it happened. It was a lucky accident.
0: Now, when you did get started to work on the album, how much of a conscious decision was there to, I guess, do something different from your past musical projects?
1: Probably pretty conscious. I mean, I kind of didn't ever really feel happy just concentrating in one area most of my musical life. You know, the criticism MGF always got was that we didn't fit into any categories, and that one minute we'd do something quite rocky and the next minute we'd do something quite poppy and all things in between. And I guess that's just me, really. I get bored in one thing. Also, I wanted to make a record that sounded like a lot of stuff I was listening to at the time. I was kind of listening to a lot of, for want of a better word, country, I suppose, but I don't know that country's a great word because it means so many things, and it almost becomes meaningless because you think, well, there's whole sections of country I'm not keen on. But yeah, I just wanted to do something. I guess the word is a bit more chilled than what I'd done previously.

0: album Lonesome Wolf will be released in August, and obviously so far we've heard the tracks Band of Gold and the latest one, My Heart Is in the Wrong Place, which we'll play shortly. So how reflective are these of the rest of the material that's going to appear on the full album?
1: I think they're a really good indicator. This is maybe the most consistent record I've ever made. It has the one vibe from beginning to end, pretty much. So if you dig those two tracks, then that's kind of what the record is. If you don't like those two tracks, you're probably not going to like the album.
0: Well, there's some really lovely backup vocals on Band of Gold. I'd be interested for you to reveal the artist behind the voice for us and how you came to work with that particular person.
1: That's Queenie, who is making a bit of a name for herself at the moment. She's doing a lot of stuff. She's kind of the it girl of the hour. I don't know, I just contacted her. Damien had done some work with her and Henry Wagons. They had a side project going, and he'd produced their stuff. And I said, let's get Queenie over because it needed something. And I kind of wanted a great female voice on the record. I ended up with two. I ended up with Queenie and a person named Gabrielle Parker, who is also on the record. Just two great singers. I got lucky because they both said, yeah, all right, come over. And I'd seen Queenie at a festival in the Hunter Valley called Dashville. And anyone who's seen her live, her voice is pretty knockout. So yeah, that's what happened.

0: are chatting with Pinky Beecroft on this week's edition of Aussie Music Weekly, all about his upcoming album release, Lonesome Wolf. Now, as I said earlier, you've been certainly very busy in recent years with your other creative projects, predominantly that in the area of script writing. So what sense of satisfaction do you get from that particular art form, say, compared to making music?
1: None.
0: At least you're honest.
1: Blunt. It was a day job for me for my entire working life, and that's what I did. And once upon a time, yeah, it was an enormous amount of fun, and I worked on some fun shows, and it's just what I always did to pay the rent. Music doesn't pay very well. And never really did. So I always kept my day job, and that's what I did. And I never really talked about it in the musical world. I kind of kept quiet about it because it was always my work life and music was my creative life, if that makes any sense. TV is one of those weird industries where, particularly screenwriting, you have a lot of people who've never done it and are no good at it, telling you what to do constantly and are in charge of you, and they run the networks mostly, and they have no idea what a script is or how it all works or what to do, but they spend their entire lives ruling over you and telling you what you should be doing and what you shouldn't be doing and telling you to redo things. And it's very strange. It's kind of like my dream is to come back from after I die, to come back as maybe a brain surgeon or an airline pilot and be flying a load of these people somewhere and be 40,000 feet up in the air and say, okay, well, you guys give it a go because you seem to know everything there is to know about stuff that you've never done before. So you guys fly the plane. I'm just going to go take a nap. It's kind of a dream I always had and still have, but I don't know. The last 2 years have just sort of gone, damn it, I'm going to go and concentrate on music again. And I think I'm happier for it, just very broke.
0: Is there any parallels, would you say, between the art of script writing and the art of songwriting, taking away, obviously, that control, as you say, from the networks, which is obviously having an impact of, you know, of what's being said and what's being done?
1: I suspect there is. Like, it depends a bit. I don't know how to answer that. For me, in music, I always had the luxury of not really having to rely on it for paying the rent, etc. And so I wasn't really interested in what other people had to say or what they thought, which is, I guess, why I love it, because it's my space where I just go, well, I like this and this is what I want to do. If you're in a band with seven people, then it gets a bit tricky because then you've got a lot of input, some of which is not necessarily helpful. My advice to people in bands is to get out of them and go do your own thing. But yeah, I think they were both very different things for me because one was a job and one was this is where I just do what I feel like doing.
0: All right, well, let's go out now with what is the current single, My Heart Is in the Wrong Place, a track that actually wasn't written by yourself. So what sort of reservations did you initially have in recording this one, given I guess you've always been an artist predominantly known for writing and recording your own material?
1: I didn't mean to record it. I didn't mean to do it. I went to see Ben Salter play at my local pub, and it was a small room, and he played this gig which was spellbinding, and in the middle of it he pulled out this song and it blew my mind, and I thought, well, great song. That's a great song. And a couple of weeks later I was down making the album, and in between breaks and stuff, I just, like, you know, testing out mics and things, I kept singing this song. Damien was like, do you want to record this and get it out of your system? Because you keep singing this song over and over. I said, yeah. So I did. I recorded a version of it just to get it out of my head. And then it was later that I found out Ben had written it for Vicar and Linda and that they'd already released it as a single. And I thought, oh, well, I won't release it. I'm just happy to have done something with it. And then Damien kept playing it to people who'd go, oh, wow, you should release this. This is all right. And I'd sort of had a few conversations with Ben back and forth. I don't know him very well, but I'd written to him and said, hey, I recorded your song. I hope you don't mind. I'm thinking of putting it on a record. And he went, yeah, whatever, go for it. So, yeah, that's what happened. And in the end, it became a single, which is pretty nuts.
0: Yeah, all right. Well, let's hear it now. And Pinky, thank you so much for giving up for your time for us here on Aussie Music Weekly.
1: Thanks for having me. Really appreciate it.

That was Pinky Beecroft there with his latest song, as written by Ben Salter, My Heart Is In The Wrong Place. And that comes out from his upcoming album, Lonesome Wolf, which will be out next month. Well, we've reached around about the halfway point of this week's edition of Aussie Music Weekly. Plenty more reasons for you to stick around, and they include the new single on the way for Melbourne outfit The Hunter Express. We head to Alice Springs and the new one from singer-songwriter Charlie Ivan, and Tex Perkins, along with Matt Walker, with their new single Is Not Too Far Away as well. Up next, though, we're going to do the backtrack segment. This time around, we're heading back to the 80s decade for something from Cold Chisel. But to get us there, it's singer-songwriter Anna Anastasia. And from her upcoming debut EP, Ever Spring, this was a track that was inspired by her becoming a mother for the second time. And it's called Mothership. Mothership.

0: Yeah, backtrack time now here on Aussie Music Weekly, and some sad news, you know, over the past fortnight or so, announcing the passing of saxophone player Andy Bickers, who died after a long battle with cancer. Andy had performed with a heap of bands over the years, including the likes of Midnight Oil, Ice House, Silverchair, as well as Diesel. And in addition, he also recorded in the studio with a lot of other Aussie bands, UMI, Hoodoo Gurus, and The Presets, to name a few. Well, tributes and messages of condolence has understandably come in from right across the music industry over the past couple of weeks, from people like Richard Clapton, Jimmy Barnes, as well as Ivor Davies. But it was actually Cold Chisel that Andy had played with the most over his career, in fact being part of the group's touring musicians for around about 3 decades. So as we say, valet to Andy Bickers, let's backtrack now to the year 1983. And from Cold Chisel's 5th album, 20th Century, here is a track featuring Andy's handiwork on the saxophone, Saturday Night.
1: Saturday Night.

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1: You said it under your breath. What's left to give?

The Sounds Air of Melbourne act The Hunter Express. And from their forthcoming EP, Gold Fades, a song all about the time you place into friendships that aren't really going anywhere. That one is called Over Everything. Well, we've got time to squeeze in one more track on this week's edition of Aussie Music Weekly before we have to say goodbye. So let's head to Alice Springs and a singer-songwriter from that city called Charlie Ivan. This track comes from his upcoming album, Out Nothing, which will be out on the 7th of August. And around about that date, he's announced a tour to support the album release. So here are the all-important dates where you can see Charlie. August the 13th, he kicks it off at Frank's in Thirroul, just south of Sydney. August the 14th, he's in Sydney itself, playing at the Vanguard in Newtown. August the 20th, he heads to Melbourne to play at the Northcote Social Club. August the 21st, he's in Hobart. Unfortunately, I haven't been given the details of the venue there, so look that up on his website. August the 22nd, he's at the Scenic in Adelaide, and August the 29th at the Junk Bar in Brisbane. Let's hear what he sounds like. This is Charlie Ivan for you now with Fait Accompli.

around Australia on the Community Radio Network and heard through your local community radio station. This is Aussie Music Weekly, and unfortunately that's all the time that we have to share with you new local and independent music on this edition of the program. Don't despair though, we'll be back at the same time next week on the same station you're hearing us through right now. And on next week's show we're going to do an in-focus interview with the duo Kilby Kennedy. Aussie Music Weekly is brought to you around Australia with thanks to the Community Broadcasting Association of Australia, who beam this show out each and every week via the Community Radio Network. And to find out the details of your nearest station that's taking the show, easiest thing to do is go to our website, aussiemusicweekly.com.au. Well, to take us out, it's the new single for Tex Perkins and Matt Walker. Now, the pair have worked together in a couple of bands, including the most recent incarnation of the Cruel Sea, as well as the Fat Rubber Band, but this is the first time that they've come together to work together under their own name. And this track comes from their debut album, which will be out on the 28th of August, and is going to be called Before the Show, and that will be followed by a tour going right around the country across the months of September, October and November. This song, apparently all about accepting life's uncertainties and turning them into a form of strength. It's Tex Perkins and Matt Walker to take us out with Maybe Tomorrow. And I'll see you next week.

This is Tex Perkins. You are listening to the best DJ in Australia, Noddy. And this goes all around every community radio station in this nation.

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0: And welcome to another edition of Chimes. I'm Paul Gough, bringing you the best in jangly pop from right across the timeline. You never know, you might hear something from the 60s or really new stuff. I like to explore and go diving deep into the styles of jangly music, whether it be power pop, whether it be more twee offerings. We even heard something more experimental recently. I have a very broad taste. I worship at a broad church of music and I love to bring it to you here. Heard first on the mighty 2SER in Sydney and heard right across the country thanks to the Community Radio Network. Wherever you are in this wonderful land, it's great that you would join me. We're going to start off with a power pop vein today because here's a song I haven't heard in a long time. I remember the first time I heard it and it was so addictive. I think I played it about 15 times in a row. The group are called Super Deluxe. And this song is such a great way to start the show. Well, I challenge you. If you don't think it is, let me know. You can send me a message, chimes@2scr.com. Chimes@2scr.com is the way you can get in touch. And I'll be playing you lots of good stuff today. I will. But let's kick off with Super Deluxe. This is She Came On.
1: She came.

That is an excellent track from a new artist to me, and it's because it's from his to-be-released album. He's a new rising star. His name is Tom Henry. The album's called Songs to Sing and Dance To, and the debut album for the Chicago-born LA-based musician. This, from the sound of it, is going to be an absolute cracker. He says his influences are very much driven through the lens of power pop, garage rock, psych and folk, and 12 songs on his album, Songs to Sing and Dance To. I've got to say the album cover art doesn't do a lot for me, but he's a red-headed rocker who just loves rock and roll, and you can hear that coming through. Very big influence in that track from Big Star in the track Bella. He has had previous singles that have dropped, but this that go back to 2021, but this is his debut album and one to look out for. Won't be coming out till June, so I am giving you a bit of a heads up on it, but from the sound of that first track, certainly something I'm excited by. Started out with Super Deluxe, and in a similar vein, that was their first single from Seattle. And interesting, because I guess at the time that maybe the emphasis from grunge was moving away from that city. They were very much a fixture in that part of the world, and they say the Posies were the group that really sort of gave them inspiration. When that song came out, She Came On, which is what you heard, it was named Power Pop Record of the Year by Melody Maker, and it's featured in quite a few movies as well. They also have a referential point to Big Star, as well as Cheap Trick and Red Cross, and that was an introduction to me through a little... There was a magazine that used to come out with a CD called CMJ. I don't know if you ever remember it. And that was from Volume 34, June 1996. And that's when the single was released, She Came On. And it was on this collection of music that used to go out, and it was stuff that was mainly featured on college radio, which is the equivalent of community radio here in Australia. You're tuned to Chimes, and a program that likes to bring you music from across the spectrum of all things jangly and beautiful. I want to delve into the Underground Lovers. Look, the Underground Lovers are one of those great groups that always keep on coming back. And they've reissued a lot of their albums in recent years, as well as putting out new material. But they're just such a great band. Of course, they sadly lost their drummer towards the end of last year. I think it was in October. But this album that was produced by the great Wayne Connolly, whose name appears on so many great Australian releases, but as well Glenn Benny, guitarist, and Vincent Giarrusso, who's also the two key dudes in Underground Lovers, put out this album. They, one of those bands, I love the fact that they had started out in Melbourne in a fairly small way, but rose to the heights of being signed to the 4AD label, which was just huge. This, from their album Leaves Me Blind, which is an absolute classic, came out in 92,

So you do the math. It's a long time ago. It makes me feel ancient because I remember buying this and I remember seeing them play on so many different occasions. Most recently, they've just been brilliant. But this one, which is an absolute beauty from Underground Lovers, is Promenade. Take me on.

might have had your doubts when that first kicked off that it was going to be something quite different. But I've got to say, when I first heard this song, I fell in love with it. Tom Keneally and Birds of Paradise are from San Francisco. And there's a lot of stuff coming out of San Francisco that has a different indie vibe to it, a more twee or reminiscent of the bands that came out of the UK in the mid-80s. But this is something slightly different because Tom Keneally and Birds of Paradise have a passion for cheap drum machines and twang. So they mix the two together. And it isn't until, I guess about, you heard it, 30, 40 seconds in, that the jangle kicks in. I Know It is the name of the track from this three-piece, Tom Keneally and Birds of Paradise. Catchy little tune. And one of those songs that you can easily, it can pass you by because there's so much music coming out. I find it bewildering, the amount of music. And so one of the things I love doing each week is just diving around in the rabbit hole of the internet, and you never know what you're going to find. You know what it's like. You do it too. It depends, because it might be, you know, you might be a political animal. You might sort of be into, I don't know, good food. Once you go down the whole rabbit hole of the internet, sometimes it takes a while to reemerge. But I like coming up with tasty treats. In this case, Tom Keneally and Birds of Paradise, I Know It. That has just come out nice and fresh for you. And Tom Keneally, obviously the front man and the guy who is the main vocalist and wrote the tune. Before that, we heard from the classic track from the Underground Lovers, Promenade, and that's from their album Leaves Me Blinded. Of course, also had the excellent I Was Right on there. This is Chimes, heard first on 2SER right across the country, thanks to the Community Radio Network. Another rabbit hole find from during the week, and as I say, I love bringing you bands that you mightn't get to hear, and sometimes that's difficult because, you know, we get thrown a lot of music, but there are a lot of things on the periphery that can easily pass you by. Again, I'm going into power pop mode because it is a style I really love, and I've been listening to a lot of older stuff, you know, things like Shake Some Action, and I should play that too, shouldn't I? Even things like Another Girl, Another Planet. So many great older songs, all the Tom Petty back catalogue lately. But this is a group that are new to me, but they've been around for a while. They're called Telejet. This is from recordings that were made in 2004, but sort of fell by the wayside and were remastered, remixed, and have only come out in the last couple of years. The album is called Spiritual Age, and the group are a three-piece from Toronto, and they came up with the word Telejet. They thought it was, they said, something new and exciting and original. I mean, how do you find a new and original band name? But I guess I haven't heard of the name before. This is a really nice album. And when I say nice, that always can often be code for me. But it's got some very, very catchy little tunes on it. This one from Spiritual Age, the title track, I think is really fantastic. And it's one of those albums, if you love this kind of music, look them up because I think you'll enjoy them. This is Telejet with the opening track from the album, Beautiful World, and you're listening to Chimes. Good morning.

Well, I mentioned this song and I wasn't going to play it, but how could I not? How could I not when I mentioned it? It is The Only Ones, Another Girl, Another Planet. It is such a powerful song that came out in 78. And one of those songs, the first time I heard it, I just fell head over heels in love with it. Peter Parrott, still releasing solo stuff. But that song is one of those songs when you play it, I've played it at parties and people just lose their minds. And it's one of those songs too that it doesn't matter whether you knew it at the time or whether it's the first time you've heard it and you're not of that vintage, you can really connect to it. It was re-released and recharted in the UK in 92, backed with the Psychedelic Furs' Pretty in Pink. Having those two songs together on a 7-inch single must have been pretty spectacular. So that way it got back into the charts. But it's been described as one of the greatest rock singles ever recorded. It was number 18 in John Peel's all-time favourite songs in his festive 50. And it's just, as I said, a powerful song that I think I first heard it on a compilation that came out called That Summer. Wonderful album. I think it was one of the albums that disappeared in the great album purge. That's an unfortunate purge when my record collection was, partially destroyed. But that's another story for another time. But I do have it on a 7-inch. It's one of those tracks I've got in lots of different formats on CD as well. But The Only Ones, and probably their most successful song, and covered by many different artists, Another Girl, Another Planet. We heard before that one of the lesser-known bands, and I like to juxtapose those two concepts. We heard Telejet, and a really top album. Beautiful World is the song I played for you. You're listening to Chimes, heard first on the mighty 2SER in Sydney and right across the country, thanks to the Community Radio Network. This next one is an excellent slice of jangly pop out of Minnesota, Minneapolis to be precise. They're called Field Hospitals, and I think this is their debut EP. It hasn't actually landed yet. February is when it will be available, so that's next week, depending on when you're listening to this program. And they've released two singles ahead of it. The release is called Ethel Green. It's a 6-track EP. The title track was the first track that was released, but this one just sounds so on point for this program. It's called Sister Jane. And we'll debut it here on Chimes. Here's the sound of Field Hospitals.

Well, there's a slice of psychedelia from Melbourne band Turnaround. I originally thought they were from Sydney, but I dug this one out of the CD pile, Succeeds When Daylight Fails. They released a mini album in 86 called Colour Your Mind and then moved on with this particular album, very much in that sort of garage rock. If you love XTC being the Dukes of Stratosphere and the sound of things like 25 O'Clock, then this whole album will really tickle your fancy. It is available on their Bandcamp site, which I didn't realise, as an expanded EP version called Colour Your Mind, and it's got some of the tracks from the release I played for you, Succeeds Where Daylight Fails. I played you the track Somewhere to Go, which doesn't appear on this particular online release, and it's the only thing that's available online. So if you're looking around and you have an old CD and you remember the band, a classic sound and some deeply disturbed psych sounds in there as well. But that was one of the more jangly ones, particularly in the opening. Somewhere to Go from Turnaround with a T-Y in around, in case you're trying to look them up. And that, I think, ended up being an overseas reissue, from what I can tell. But very much a part of the Melbourne scene, but I think had a real following in Europe. Did Turnaround. Prior to Turnaround, I played you a new song, which I hope you enjoyed. From Field Hospitals called Sister Jane. And that one will be out in a week or so. And you can catch that too online. That's the beautiful thing about, as I said, exploring music online. So many of these releases, while they are available in a hard format, the postage these days is the killer and ends up being even more than the product itself, which doesn't tickle my fancy, I've got to say. As far as I can tell, the release from Field Hospitals is digital only. But the four-piece out of Minneapolis have knocked one out of the park, as far as I'm concerned, with their release Ethel Green, and I played for you the track Sister Jane. You tuned to Chimes, heard first on the mighty 2SCR and right around the country, thanks to the Community Radio Network. Get in touch if you want to write to me. 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Now, I'm sure I've played this track for you before. I'm a big fan of Sea and Cake. I don't know whether you are. And I remember buying their first record at Waterfront Records and just an absolute ripper. So I'm going to have to play something from that first album. But it's because of this release I'm going to play them. And that is The Sound of Shrimp Boat, which were pre Sea and Cake, and features the same vocalist from that band. And I'm pretty sure it's Sam Precop, which it is. It was the vocalist with Shrimp Boat. They released a couple of albums. This one, Cavale, which came out on the label Bar None in what year? I'll look it up while I play it. It's in the 90s anyway, I'm pretty certain. Their sound was quite interesting, and this has got some killer sax through it as well, but it fits the pop brief that I love. And this song particularly just jumped out of the park. And, of course, if you love the Sea and Cake and their vocals, then you're going to love this track a lot. So if you haven't heard Shrimp Boat before, be introduced to them because they're brilliant. This one is called What Do You Think of Love?

Oh, what a great album that is. The Sea and Cakes self-titled debut release that came out in 1994 that say they're the bridge between Brazilian music of the late 60s, African-influenced guitar lines and indie pop. Now, Sam Prekop and Eric Claridge were formerly of the group Shrimp Boat that we heard prior to the Sea and Cake track I played for you. Archer Pruitt was in a band called The Cocktails, who were really fantastic. And John McIntyre, of course, from Tortoise. And their little sort of hints of jazz that came through in their sounds of pop music and the descriptors that I also added there made them stand out as being something really different. And that first album just won me over, and I've been a fan ever since with all their releases. It's so fantastic. I played for you the track Bring My Car A Feel to Smash It, which I think is one of the great song titles from Sea and Cake. I played you the precursor to Sea and Cake, or two of the members thereof, in Shrimp Boat from the release Cavale. I played you the track What Do You Think of Love? And, of course, Sam Prekop's vocals dominate on both of those tracks and sound oh so stellar. You've been listening to Chimes. I'm Paul Gough. I hope you've enjoyed the program. I look forward to your company next week. Stay safe, and I'll catch you soon. Thanks to the Community Radio Network, as per

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1: BBC News, I'm John Shea. Spain says the vast majority of an estimated 50,000 migrants who arrived in its North African territory of Ceuta since Thursday morning have now returned to Morocco. Visiting Ceuta earlier, the Prime Minister Pedro Sánchez condemned the influx as an attack.
2: What happened yesterday was an attack, a violation of Spain's territorial integrity. Ceuta is a Spanish city. What happened deserves our utmost condemnation. We will cooperate with the autonomous government of Ceuta. We will use all state resources to guarantee safety.
1: He also blamed smuggling gangs for organising the influx. The authorities say 57 people died trying to cross the border, either by drowning or in a crush. The European Commission President Ursula von der Leyen has described the images of migrants entering Ceuta as unacceptable. She said no one should enter the EU without following the rules. The Trump administration accused Madrid of deliberate efforts to facilitate mass illegal migration into Europe. With more reaction, here's James Landale.
3: France said it was strengthening controls at its southern border. Italy's Prime Minister, Giorgia Meloni, said she was considering suspending the Schengen Open Borders Agreement with Spain. Madrid said such a threat was improper from an EU partner and summoned Italy's ambassador to the foreign ministry in protest. But Finland's interior minister said all European countries should support Italy's proposal, claiming Spain had failed to protect the union's external border.
1: The president of World Football, Gianni Infantino, is facing growing pressure over his proposal to sell off stakes in the World Cup and other competitions. Hours after one of Mr. Infantino's top advisers resigned in protest, FIFA's chief operating officer has accused Mr. Infantino of intimidating staff over the plan. Adam Wilde reports.
4: The organisation's chief operating officer, Kevin Lamour, has become the latest to condemn plans to sell stakes in competitions to private investors. In a statement to the Associated Press, Lamour says staff were deceived by Infantino's lack of openness planning the private investor scheme and deserve better than contempt and intimidation. Earlier, one of Mr. Infantino's senior advisers, Carlos Cordero, resigned, calling the proposal a bad deal for football. Whilst the Asian Confederation joined UEFA and its North and Central American counterparts in condemning the plans.
1: Hamas has said it's agreed to disarm completely if Israel fully withdraws from Gaza and ends all its attacks. A senior Israeli official reiterated there'd be no military withdrawal from Gaza without the genuine disarmament of Hamas. Each side is sceptical that the other will fulfil its obligations. World News from the BBC. A former Sri Lankan police chief has been sentenced to death for failing to prevent deadly Islamist suicide bombings on Easter Sunday in 2019. The court found Pujit Jayasundara guilty of dereliction of duty for failing to act on intelligence warnings. 269 people were killed when bombers struck churches and luxury hotels. Police in India have registered a case against the local head of Facebook's parent company, Meta, following a complaint by members of the governing BJP. They want officers to investigate social media content, which they believe was derogatory towards the Prime Minister, Narendra Modi. Arunade Mukherjee is in Delhi.
5: The complaint says morphed images and video, along with vulgar, obscene and abusive comments, have been published to ridicule the Indian Prime Minister. The content, they say, is AI-generated and seeks to mislead the public and has the potential to incite hatred and public unrest. Copies of these posts have been submitted to the police, and the complainant wants the accused social media handles be identified and probed. They've urged the police to take strict action against Meta for allowing such content. The big tech player is yet to respond.
1: Greek authorities have ordered the partial evacuation of a suburb west of the capital, Athens, after a forest fire on a nearby mountain. The state broadcaster, ERT, reported that explosions were heard in the Mount Poikilo area, allegedly involving power grid infrastructure. Gale force winds have fanned the flames and hampered water dropping efforts. The Greek fire department said more than 70 fires were burning across the country. Six Fijians who were lost at sea for 36 hours have been rescued, clinging to planks of wood. The healthcare workers were travelling to a remote island in the South Pacific to deliver aid when their vessel capsized after suffering engine failure. A search party, led coincidentally by a survivor's former classmate, eventually rescued the group. BBC News.
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8: Good morning and welcome to another Saturday Breakfast. And if this is the start of your weekend, whatever it is that you've got planned, I hope you have a wonderful time. Today, I'm going to help you get started with some great people and some great music. Yana Firestone from the Curious Life podcast is back with her guest, Nadia Majuri, who tells a tale of heading back to Morocco to find her family. The Wire's got a couple of stories for you. It's a bit uncomfy talking about breast health, but we got to do it. And they've got some things you should know on the way as well. Got an AMRAP song of the week from one of our besties, Brendan McMahon. Speaking of besties, Daryl Braithwaite joins us as well, and our old mate Steve Murphy, Murph, with his top five countdown. Now though, let's get into some Saturday morning music that's going to give you some good vibes.

0: Marky Mark and the Funky Bunch giving you some good vibrations on a Saturday breakfast. I can't remember ever playing that song. Oh well, I'm in the mood for it. Let's get kicking. Next up on the show, it is The Curious Life with podcaster and therapist Yana Firestone, and her guest is Nadia Majuri. Nadia Majuri is a counsellor and group facilitator, and she specialises in maternal mental health with a professional background in research focused on ethics. She grew up as a dark-skinned child in 80s Tasmania with a white mum who never talked about her Moroccan father. She had no contact and very little information about him or his family. We got part one this week. Very interesting story.
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2: Nadia Majuri, you have such an interesting background. Thank you so much for joining me today.
3: Oh, such a pleasure. Thank you for having me.
2: Of course. Now, you and I do have some parallels. You are a counsellor, if I even just read some of the bio here, you've had so many interesting roles. You're a writer, you're a group facilitator specialising in maternal mental health. You've got background in health policy, governance, academia, all of this incredible research that you've done, and you also are a published author, and your first novel, Half Truth, has just come out. So congratulations on that.
3: Thank you. That's still a very exciting role. Author.
2: Yeah. Absolutely.
3: It's still a very exciting thing for me because it's brand new and something I really didn't ever expect, you know, would happen. So I'm thrilled.
2: Yeah. Now, your book, Half Truth, is a story about identity and connection and belonging and motherhood and loss and so many huge, incredible themes that everybody listening will be able to connect to on one level or another. In fact, most people probably would connect on many levels. Mm. And there's a lot of it that is based in reality, because you yourself have had this incredible journey in your own family life and this, I guess, yearning or searching for the other half of your identity, and you've incorporated that into this incredible book. So I'd love to understand a little bit, or maybe you can share with listeners a little bit about your story. And without giving too much away in the book, we won't tell you how much is in the book and how much is real life.
3: Yeah.
2: But I think it'd be fascinating for people to hear a bit about your story.
3: Thanks. Yeah. And actually, it's interesting because I didn't start writing this book as a, something to be published. Initially, I started writing this book because my husband and I had, you know, one of those kind of, I think he was turning 50 and we had that kind of, you know, okay, well, life is passing, what do we really want to do with our life conversation? You know, top 10 things you want to do before you die kind of thing.
2: Yeah,
3: and for me, you know, the one thing that was kind of on my list was, you know, if I died tomorrow, I would be really upset I'd never written down my story, you know, because what if my kids, you know, who were little, never learned this story? And so I think it was really a push for me to kind of go, okay. And there were two things that I really wanted to do. One was kind of explain to my kids how we ended up being Moroccan Australian, which we are, and they go back to Morocco and see their family there, but it kind of, there's not a lot of link to their Moroccan family here, and so I really wanted to explain that to them. But also, I'd always been fascinated by my grandmother's story, and so I wanted to kind of write those. And so I had this push. I was like, look, if I drop dead tomorrow, I'll be really annoyed that I never did this. But I'm not writing it to be published. I'm just writing it so that I can hand it to my kids and say, there you go, that's the story. Yeah, so. And I mean, the reason I felt like they needed to know it is that I grew up with my mum, who my kids, you know, knew as their Nana. She sadly passed away quite recently.
2: Sorry.
3: Thank you. But my mum was, you know, this beautiful blonde, blue-eyed, kind of gorgeous, thin, glamorous woman. You know? And for anyone that, you know, isn't looking at the video at the moment, you know, I'm kind of tall and African and kind of curly head and, you know, more African body shape, kind of big boobs, big everything. And I had grown up, you know, with my mum and my stepfather, who happened to be a redhead, you know. And so I just, as a child, there was just my two kind of really white parents and me. I had no siblings. And I, you know, all my family were white, and my mum just, I knew my dad was Moroccan, you know, that was kind of it. But I didn't really know it because she was telling me that. I kind of knew it because people would ask me, you know, oh, is she adopted? You know, because I just looked so different. Is she adopted? My mum would be like, no, her dad's from Morocco. Her father's from Morocco. And so that was a little piece of information I kind of tucked away. But she really wasn't really very willing to kind of talk about Morocco. She wasn't really willing to talk about my father. It was just kind of an uncomfortable topic for us. And I've been thinking about why that was. And I think partially, I think she maybe just didn't really know what to say, you know. She didn't have the language to explain what had happened with her, you know, her relationship. I think she was one of those people who didn't want to say something negative, and she didn't have lovely things to say about my father. So she just was like, well, we just won't talk about it. Mm. You know, also I had a stepfather who had really stepped in when I was very young, and he was very much kind of filling this role of dad. And, you know, we had a really happy life. I had a really happy childhood. It was just this one thing that was kind of like, everything's perfect. And then there's me that's kind of different to everyone around me. And for her, I think the thought was, you know, if we just pretend that that's not there, then it won't matter, you know, that, you know, we just won't talk about it, and no one will really kind of, and I knew I looked different, and the neighborhood I was in was very white so it wasn't just that I was kind of stood out in my family. I stood out in my school. I stood out, you know, to the point where, like, I would go back to my hometown and they'd be like, oh, I played netball against you once in grade 4, and I'd be like, they remember that because I was the only brown kid. You know, I saw you cross the street once, you know. Yeah. Like, really? You know, like, I really stood out.
2: Yeah.
3: But you know what, there was a part of me that is such an extrovert that I didn't actually mind that. Like, I actually felt a little bit special. I was like, ooh, yeah. I'm and my mum always, like, the only time she ever talked about my skin colour being different was saying, like, you've got such a lovely tan. Even in winter, you've got lovely time. I mean, it was a funny thing. So it wasn't an unhappy childhood, but, you know, there was always this question that I don't think she ever understood that followed me everywhere I went, which is, you know, your name is not, you know, white. You know, where are you from? So, you know, every time someone wants to read out your name in, you know, any situation, you know, how do I pronounce it? Where do you come from? You know, and so for me, being someone that had absolutely no idea, you know, I knew that they didn't want me to say where I lived, which was Launceston. They didn't want me to say kind of where I was born. You know, they wanted Morocco. Morocco was the answer. And so it just kind of became this weird, almost like a magic word that I would just say Morocco and they'd be happy, you know, but I didn't even know what that meant, you know. And so I think that kind of sat inside me for a long time. And I mean, I didn't really rise up though until I had my first child. And I had my first child really quite young. It was strange. My parents were never really, you know, my mum just only ever liked saying nice things. So I didn't get a lot of attention unless I was doing something good. Do you know what I mean? So I became this real kind of type A child where I just, you know, got good marks and I worked really hard kind of thing. And so I finished school and everyone was like, okay, you're going to be a doctor or a lawyer. You know?
2: Yeah.
3: And I was like, well, blood makes me feel sick. You know, oh, that's a bit gross. So how about I guess that means I have to be a lawyer, you know, like.
2: Yeah.
3: And I went to, enrolled in, but what had happened actually in the interim was I had met a boy and he was gorgeous and a bit older. And, you know, I was like, oh, you know, big, long, hippie, dreadlock boy, you know, kind of thing. And I was like, oh, you know, this is my world. And so I did enroll in law, but I kind of moved to where he was. And anyway, the law school, the short story, long story short, it didn't last. I dropped out within a year. We'd bought a van. We were traveling up the East Coast. Then we went to India. We were like these kind of wild things. And I realized that deep in me, you know, I just had this like a seeker, you know, like I just, there was all this stuff I wanted to know about the world. And actually, I don't think I realized that it was, that a lot of it was wrapped up in wanting to find a place or wanting to find an identity until we did come home eventually. And then I remember thinking, I don't know what I want to do for a career. I don't know what I want to study at uni. But the only thing that I knew for certain I desperately wanted to do was be a mother. And I just had this really odd kind of decision-making process, which, you know, looking at it now, I'm like, really? That was your thought process? I was like, well, if you don't know what else you want to be, then just have a baby. I'm like 21, you know. I mean, yeah. I'd been with this boy since high school, so I felt like we'd been together forever, you know. Yeah. Like, it seemed very sensible at the time.
2: Yeah. I remember having similar thoughts at 21. It's okay.
3: Yeah. I just had this kind of like, oh, I'll just have a baby, you know, if you don't know what else to do.
2: Yeah.
3: And, I mean, obviously when this baby was born, it just threw it, you know, as they do. I just threw a huge kind of bomb in my mm-hmm. life, and I just, nothing made sense anymore. And at that point, I realized I wanted to give my son, I wanted him to know what it meant to be Moroccan. Mm. You know, I gave him a Moroccan name. I gave him the name of the only Moroccan person I'd ever met in my life before that I'd met when I was at uni, actually. Oh. Like, I know, like, one Moroccan person. Wow. I'd better give him that name. Yeah. It's the only, because I have a Moroccan name, and that was something I'd always held on to, was this sense that, you know, at least there was something about me.
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1: Victoria has entered a historic new chapter after becoming the first Australian state to formally begin a statewide treaty process with First Peoples. A new series of short films is exploring what treaty means and why it matters. The Sovereign Shorts program at the Melbourne International Film Festival features four First Nations-led documentaries focused on the theme of treaty. The program provides free mentoring, resources, and $40,000 of budget for each filmmaker. One of the shorts is Ja from Wat Jabalak, Narrandiri, filmmaker Tracy Rigney. The Wire's contributor from NIRS, Harrison Pedersen, spoke with Tracy Rigney about the documentary.
2: It's a story that I've never told before. Usually I'm not in my films. However, I've got my big girl boots on for this story, and it's told like a bit of a yarn, like it's my narration, just talking about, I guess, the beginnings of my mob's sovereignty and fight for land rights back after the Mabo High Court decision in the 90s. And it's, yeah, about, I guess, our fight for recognition, and also through that I'm kind of honouring the legacy of my grandfather, who played a significant role in that fight. So through the film as well, I've decided to, well, you know, I incorporated my daughter as well. I wrote her into the film, and it's about trying to get her connected to her great-grandfather and, I guess, start to absorb stories and knowledge and hopefully be more engaged in that. And well, you know, as much as best as they can be, these young ones, oh my goodness, with technology. But also woven throughout that is my personal journey with my filmmaking career and how I've tried to, I guess, forge a career from Jar. And, you know, especially in an industry that's quite city-centric.
3: And since this is screening at MIFF next month, what are you hoping audiences take from it?
2: Oh, gosh, that's always such a really big question, isn't it? Like, I don't know. Like, I'm just sharing. Like, I'm just sharing yarn from here, you know, probably a place that not many people have heard of or not many people have been to. And, yeah, just sharing a bit about who we are, our culture, a bit about our country, our jar. And also, you know, a little bit about who I am too, which is a bit daunting, but I just hope that they, you know, they can take away whatever they want to take away, but I just hope that they, you know, engage with it and connect with it in whatever way they can.
3: Jar Country is part of this Sovereign Shorts program. What's it been like working with the program, and why is it so important, you know, have these stories supported this way?
2: Oh, look, I think any kind of initiative that brings together First Nations storytellers and filmmakers and enables them to have a voice and a say in whatever, in the way in life, I think is really important. And in terms of this one, I think it's, yeah, a really an important time for a lot of, you know, us mob Victorian blackfellas, especially with the signing of the treaty and how the treaties might look for all the different mobs and nations throughout. So, yeah, I just think it's, yeah, just a really, like I said, it's, for me, it's a way that I can acknowledge the journey that my mother's people have been on and really, I guess, honour my grandfather in all of that, because, yeah, he fought for the last 10 years of his life for us to, I guess, you know, be where we are today.
3: Yeah, and in the film you mentioned the importance of storytelling. Do you envision film being kind of an extension of that when it comes to, you know, truth-telling?
2: Yeah, I think films are a huge, vital, crucial medium when it comes to our truth-telling. And it's certainly a way to allow us to use our voice to share truth, and also it's a way to reach, you know, a broad audience, a world audience, who hopefully will listen and learn and have a better understanding of who we are and where we're coming from.
1: That was filmmaker Tracy Rigney speaking with NIRS Harrison Pedersen. All four short films will be screening at the gala on the 19th of August.
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0: Ever wondered how to make the perfect pav? Well, wonder no more. Friend of the show, Ange Capoccia, she's a great cook and she's happy to share a fantastic recipe. It's coming up after this.
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0: Welcome to the show, our resident cook. Her name is Ange Capoccia from Cuisine by Angela. Hello, how are you going this morning?
2: I'm very well, thank you, Julie.
0: What's next in our extravaganza for summer? We need a fresh dessert. What are we having?
2: Well, everyone says it's a typically Australian, but it's actually a New Zealand dessert, but we won't tell anybody. We'll say it's, we'll say it's Australasia. That sounds Australian. The good old
0: and
2: pav.
0: It's funny. Australia fought so hard for the pavlova, but it's like, no.
2: Well, there's like the Russell Crowes and all the others that are actually New Zealanders that we always, they just come to visit, we keep them.
0: Oh, look, it used to be part of it. It used to be part of us. That'll do.
2: Well, that's it. We claim everybody to be our own. They're here long enough, they become ours.
0: Exactly. But Olivia Newton-John,
2: yes,
0: Australian.
2: Exactly.
0: John Farnham, Australian.
2: They just visited New Zealand.
0: Yeah, exactly. Anyway, so let's do it. Let's do our pav.
2: Scared,
0: what are we doing?
2: People are scared of a pavlova, making a pavlova. It's, you know, it's a hit and miss sort of thing that we make. Don't be scared of it. It's the first thing I always tell people. Just follow the rules. There's some certain tips you need to follow. Use a stainless steel or a glass bowl that always has to be dry. Don't allow any moisture to get into your bowl. Don't make it near a sink or anything like that. Always, and do not cook on a humid day if you're making a pavlova. They're some of the most important tips because there's moisture in the air. And one thing a pav doesn't like is moisture. So when you're doing your egg white, I do about 7 or 8 egg whites, large ones. When you're separating your egg, make sure you separate them into a separate bowl, each egg individually, in case you've got anything in that egg. You don't want any of the yolk in there, no protein at all, because that will stop it from whisking nice and soft. It will just go to fluid. So there's all these little rules. But if you separate your egg white, you've made sure they're all done individually in each individual bowl, then pour it into the big bowl. Add caster sugar. Don't use normal sugar. If you don't have caster sugar, put it through either a mill or a, if you've got a food processor or a blender, put it through there, which will break it down. You don't want icing sugar because that's too fine. I always add a tablespoon of cornstarch and about 3/4 teaspoon of cream of tartar. If you haven't got cream of tartar, a little bit of white vinegar, about 2 teaspoons doesn't hurt either. And some people put in the zest of a grated lemon. If you do that, your lemon has to be dry, grated onto a paper towel first and blot it. And there's really no need to put any vanilla or anything else like that into it, because the caster sugar and the egg white will come up. It's not a huge flavour that you need. If you don't like that eggy flavour, you can put a teaspoon of vanilla into it, but you try, like I said, you try and avoid as much liquid as you possibly can. Another problem that people have when they beat the egg white, they think that they've got to put it onto full and beat it really quickly and really bring up and get all the air into it. Well, only do it on a medium speed, because if you're doing it on a medium speed, it gives it time to mix through properly. It gives it time to add the sugar in small quantities at a time, and it allows it all to actually work. it avoids you from overbeating the egg white without the sugar dissolving. I mean, I used to always think you had to beat it on high, and it came up stiff and looked to me like it's what it's supposed to be, but when it cooked, it just was flat and it didn't have that aerating that you actually needed. So do it on a half, you know, medium speed, and it'll probably take you about 15 to 20 minutes if you're doing it at that rate, and you're slowly pouring in your sugar as you do it. And once all the sugar is in there, you can go up a little bit higher, but don't go to full speed. You add your cornstarch and your cream of tartar at the beginning of this journey. So that's actually the beating of the pavlova, Nick, which then you will put into a low oven, about 150 degrees Celsius. The way I try and get mine round and perfect, I'll use a springform pan. I don't actually cook it in the pan, but I use the base and put some parchment paper down, baking paper, and that way you've got the perfect shape that you actually want to use. Spoon it out, so you've got a little bit more around the outside than you do on the middle. Then you pop it into the oven in the middle, and you cook it really quite slowly.
0: Well, how long?
2: Well, I cook it for about an hour to just over an hour, but then I'll turn the oven down just a little bit more so that it cooks and crisps around the outside, and then it will just finish off. Then I turn the oven off and I leave the oven closed, and I leave the pavlova in the oven so that it cools at a decent rate along with the oven. And that should see you, if you leave it overnight, in the morning you can decorate it if you're using it that day. If you're not using it that day, you can store it in an airtight container, or even before you use it, store it in an airtight container if you can. Avoid any moisture. Put it in a dry, cool place. Because, don't put it in the refrigerator, whatever you do, because we don't want it to become moist, because then it goes soggy and then you've got no hope. If you can, for example, if you're taking it to somebody's house, take it separately, whip up your cream and have all your fruit ready to go onto it, but set it up just an hour before you're about to serve it, because otherwise it will go soggy. And that's
0: beautiful.
2: That's one of the problems that people have, that they go soggy.
0: Sounds amazing. Can hardly wait to get in the kitchen and cook it myself, Ange Capoccia.
2: If you've got an afternoon to spare, because it is a slow process, but it's really worth it once you get it right. It's great.
0: Absolutely. Catch you next time, Ange.
2: Okay, no worries. Thanks. Bye.
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1: Got some pretty interesting stuff coming up for you, hour two of this Saturday Breakfast Show. The Wire, they've got an uncomfy topic, but one that we need to talk about, breast health. The Wire is going to share some things that you should know. Also, we've got the AMRAP Song of the Week. Friend of the show, Brendan McMahon, is going to tell us all about his latest track coming up not too far away.

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1: National Radio News.
2: Good morning, I'm David Cameron. Hamas has agreed to disarm if Israel withdraws from Gaza and ends its attacks. The group says its arms would be stored and kept under the control of a new Palestinian administration in Gaza. Here's the BBC's Middle East correspondent in Jerusalem, Yolande Nell.
3: Hamas is saying that it's ready to create an inventory of its weapons, everything from small arms through to heavy ones, with also manufacturing sites and tunnels included here. But the storage of heavy weapons, that should be under the Palestinian Administrative Committee that is due to go into Gaza. There should be no handing over weapons to Israel or any other foreign power. And also what has been really key for Hamas and what has also held up things is another point about what happens to Hamas civil servants in Gaza, those who have been working in health and education, but of course also those who have been working in Hamas's security forces that have been much more problematic for Israel.
2: The agriculture minister has thanked the public for reporting sick birds during the H5 bird flu outbreak. Authorities say there are now more than 50 confirmed cases, with the deadly strain now detected in local bird populations in South Australia. Julie Collins is urging people to remain vigilant.
4: If you see a sick or a dead bird or other animals, please do not touch them. Please avoid contact and record what you see and make a report through birdflu.gov.au. where Australians can continue to receive up-to-date information on the bird flu in Australia.
2: A rally is being held today in Sydney to mark 81 years since the Hiroshima and Nagasaki bombings. Shannon Kirkwood reports.
5: The Hiroshima Day Committee Sydney is bringing supporters together at Sydney's Town Hall Square this afternoon. The August 6 and 9, 1945 atomic bombings of Japan killed over 200,000 people. The committee says the use of nuclear weapons in the wars in Ukraine and Iran could see the situation spin out of control. It wants the Prime Minister, Anthony Albanese, to follow through with an election commitment and sign the UN Treaty for the Prohibition of Nuclear Weapons. The International Campaign to Abolish Nuclear Weapons is also bringing attention to the matter today with a film screening and live panel in Perth, where discussions will be held on the human cost of nuclear testing worldwide.
2: Teams searching for 10 missing mountaineers in Pakistan say they've recovered 4 bodies and 6 people are still missing. The group lost contact with their base camp during an avalanche on the world's 12th highest summit, Broad Peak. Ayaz Ahmed Shagari is the General Secretary of the Alpine Club of Pakistan.
6: We had an unfortunate incident at Broad Peak, where our international climbers, Chinese, Omanis, American, Nepalese and Pakistani climbers, were present. It's unfortunate. There's never been an avalanche like this before on Broad Peak. Some of the climbers have been thrown 500 feet, some 1,000 feet, some 1,500 feet down.
2: To sport, and in the AFL, Fremantle has secured a top 2 finish and a home qualifying final after beating the Western Bulldogs in Perth 78-41. The Dockers are undefeated in Perth this season. In the NRL, Canterbury Bankstown has defeated Melbourne 36-22. The Storm are set to miss making the finals for the first time in 16 years, while the Bulldogs are into the top 8. And the Dolphins beat the Dragons by 6 points in Wollongong.
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9: Hello, hello, good morning. Welcome to your Saturday Breakfast Show. Hi there, Julie Reynolds with you. Coming up, we're going to catch up with Daryl Braithwaite. Going to play some of his absolute classics as well. We've got an AMRAP Song of the Week. It is friend of the show, Brendan McMahon. He's back in the charts again. And The Wire, they've got a story which is a bit uncomfortable. It's a topic that we don't really like to talk about, breast health. But it is something we all should take notice of. The Wire is in a couple of songs' time, and they're going to share

0: One thing that we should all keep an eye on and take care of is our breast health. Bit of an uncomfy topic, but The Wire is in next and they're going to share some things you should know.
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2: Increased breast density is one factor linked with an increased risk of breast cancer and can often mask the visibility of cancers on a mammogram. However, Breast Cancer Network Australia say thousands of women across Australia are denied vital information about their breast density because of a lack of national reporting standards and publicly funded density measurement screening services. Although Breast Screen Australia doesn't recommend recording breast density routinely, approximately 40% of women have dense breasts, with 10% of those having extremely dense breasts. One of those women is South Australian Karen Gray, who's been battling and overcoming breast cancer for the last year. She says knowing her breast density saved her life.
3: I was aware of the issues around breast density a decade ago because my sister had a breast cancer that was not detected on a mammogram. And that sent me off on a bit of a path looking at our family history and breast density and what that actually meant for our detected on a mammogram.

0: Graham hadn't shown is that I was hosting a 19 millimetre triple negative breast cancer in my left breast. Quite frankly, if I wasn't getting that additional screening, triple negative is a very aggressive, fast-growing cancer, my prognosis would be incredibly different.
1: Mrs. Gray says all women across the country should be informed about their breast density.
0: Every woman has the right to know about breast density. We know that just having dense breasts, because they're more glandular in nature, you have a higher risk of breast cancer. And we also know that mammogram is not sufficient. A dense breast looks white on a mammogram, and a tumour also looks white on a mammogram, so you can't actually see or discern the tumour, and that's why additional screening is so important.
1: Breast Cancer Network Australia is calling for a unified national approach to reporting breast density. Director of Policy, Advocacy and Support Services at BCNA, Vicky Durston, says national standardised reporting of breast density would be a vital move to empowering women's health.
2: What we understand is dense breast refers to the way breast tissue looks on a mammogram, and currently in Australia we don't have standardised reporting across the country. And what we know is that the higher the breast density, the higher the risk of someone having a breast cancer which is not detected. So it's really important that we're able to pick it up early, and it's important for women to understand what their classification is for breast density so they're empowered to have that information and understand what their risk is.
1: Mrs. Durston says the current inconsistency of breast density reporting is problematic in Australia.
2: We know internationally and now nationally that there is enough evidence and certainly statements from different groups around the world calling for the standardised approach to breast density reporting, because we know that approximately 10% of women with really high dense breasts will be at risk of breast cancers not being detected through current breast screening programs. Breast Screen Australia at the moment around the country has different standards for reporting breast density. In WA, they've been reporting breast density for many years now. South Australia just started last year. Victoria's just started commencing, but we don't have a standardised approach. And so that can be confusing for women when they're not clear around what this information, is it available for them in their particular state, and then what they do with that information. If we don't have that standardised approach, then it's confusing for consumers. Often people are not aware or understanding what their risk is, and women have the right to know. They need to know what's important for their breast health, so that they can then make informed decisions. We're calling for that standardisation of breast density reporting, and then ensure that their risk is assessed and a personalised screening strategy can then be designed.
1: What have been some of the reasons for not having a nationally unified or consistent approach to breast density reporting and management?
2: Well, our breast screening program is a fantastic program. It was set up in 1991. However, with the evolution of what we understand through research and through more advancements, we understand now that breast density is important in being able to determine someone's risk. And so with the evolution of this research, we now need to ensure that our program evolves to support that.
1: Would you be able to offer any insight into a rough idea of how many cancers might be missed on mammograms for women with high breast density, despite receiving an all-clear result from screening?
2: So what we know is that consumers often tell us that they've been going to breast screen for a number of years and they've been told that they've had an all-clear mammogram. Some women have come to us and let us know that they've actually then had a breast cancer picked up through supplementary screening because they've gone to their GP and they're not certain about something that's unusual for them.
1: According to Australian guidelines, as I understand it, women should start getting regular mammograms as part of the Breast Screen Australia program between the ages of 50 and 74. But what about women under 50 who have no symptoms or family history or knowledge of their breast density? What's the general consensus?
2: Breast Screen Australia offers screening from the age of 40, although the formal invitation starts from the age of 50. What we're calling for is currently Breast Screen Australia are undertaking a review of their program and also the breast density statement. What we want to see also is the investment into education and support for general practitioners, because often we hear from women that young women can often be not prioritised. So we know that there's non-modifiable

0: risk factors and modifiable risk factors for young women. So we want to ensure that young women who are at risk are having those conversations with their GPs, but likewise, GPs are actually supporting women through the education.
1: I'm aware that alternative screening pathways like ultrasound or MRI are suggested, particularly in other parts of the world, for women with high breast density. How accessible and affordable are these alternatives for women in Australia with higher cancer risk due to breast density?
0: Well, we understand that there are disparities currently. So those women that are at higher risk that require supplementary screening, whether it's ultrasound or whether it's MRI, currently those screening modalities are not reimbursed. So not only are we calling for the reporting of breast density, but also understanding how our screening programs can evolve to ensure those women at high risk have the opportunity to be able to access supplementary screening and to reduce those disparities, because we don't want to see a two-tiered system.
1: Mrs. Gray says self-advocacy is an important step, but agrees more is needed to empower women's health.
2: What's really important is to be an active partner in your health, to be informed, to take action, to ask questions. And I know that that's easier or comes more naturally for some women than others. There's a lot of women that are going to need support to even know what questions to ask. You know, that's all around health literacy. So we need to be doing education with women about how important it is, this breast density, and then, of course, how important it is to act on the information. And again, I can't say enough. It saved my life. Knowing my breast density and getting additional screening has saved my life.
1: And I guess reflecting on that and your journey, and you said that it saved your life, you can't get more powerful than that. How do you feel that so many women across the country actually have an absence of this knowledge? They're not empowered with knowledge of their own breast density. How does that make you feel?
2: It makes me feel somewhere between infuriated and frustrated, because don't we care about women? Don't we have a right to be informed about health risks? Isn't this actually all about preventative health here and allowing people and empowering people to make decisions to help them look after their own health, to help them get additional screening? Isn't that what our society actually runs on? Preventative health? And how can you be proactive in your health if you don't have the information?
1: Breast Cancer Network Australia say they're committed to making breast density a standard practice.
0: We certainly want to see the outcomes of a project that we're involved with called the Roadmap to Optimising Screening. There were clear recommendations for further research, education and awareness. We want to see the implementation of those recommendations, and we want to see the pace in which we can keep up with the changes that we're seeing around the world. And so we're calling on the recommendations from the Breast Screen Review and an updated version of the breast density statement, and also calling for standardised reporting to help inform women of their status.
1: While Mrs. Gray agrees national changes are needed, her main message is clear.
2: Do we want to detect breast cancer before it spreads? Mm-hmm. If that's the case, then we're going to need to be finding ways of assisting women to get the screening that they need. For some of us, we'll be in a fortunate position where we're going to be able to fund our own screening. But for other women in our community, they're going to need some support around that. And I think we've got a responsibility. Know your breast density, girls. If you've got very dense breasts, take action to get additional screening. It could save your life.
1: South Australian resident Karen Gray ending that story.
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2: It's time for our AMRAP Song of the Week, and this week it's always great to welcome back a friend of the show, Brendan McMahon. His brand new single is called Living Our Dream, and if you've ever had a first car that meant the world to you, I think this one's going to strike a chord. First of all, Brendan, lovely to catch up with you.
3: Oh, great to be on. And I'm not sure my first car, I'm sorry. I think it was my second car.
2: Second car, there you go. But before we get to the new single, what's been happening in your world since we last spoke?
3: Oh, look, more non-music than modern music, actually.
2: Really?
3: Yeah, we've just come back from overseas. We went on a holiday and went to Cyprus and Lisbon, Cyprus and Portugal and Malta and Turkey.
2: Nice.
3: That was great. And I always take the guitar with me and I always find somewhere to play, and I reckon I played one of the best venues I'll ever play in my life while I was in Portugal. It was incredible. We went up for a night, and a friend who was traveling with us, a couple of friends, he'd done some research and he said, there's this cool bar I've read about that Madonna frequents, because she has a place in Portugal, or had a place in Portugal near Lisbon. It's called the Tezo Bar. And I said, well, let's go there. And we got there, and I mistakenly thought it was a open mic night, you know, so I thought, I'll just go there and I'll play a couple of songs. Anyway, it wasn't. So I got there, and we were the first ones in the room. The room held 20 people, and I had a dinky little seat at the end and a piano next to it, and that was the stage. I said, as soon as I walked in, I said, oh, do you mind if I play a couple of songs here tonight? And the guy behind the bar looked at me a bit strange, because it's not an open mic. Anyway, he said, there's four artists on. After those four artists have been on, maybe you can get up and play. I suddenly realised when the first artist got up, this is not an open mic. She was brilliant. She did a piano piece to start with, then she jumped into this operatic-style song that she'd written, and I thought, wow, that's really good. Then the next guy come on playing piano accordion, and it looked like he had about 18 fingers on his hand.
2: Yeah.
3: The third guy come on, a young guy called Victor, who was one of the hosts, and he was brilliant, played a couple of acoustic songs. And then the fourth guy got up, he played piano, and he was one of the most theatrical, passionate, animated performers I've ever seen in my life. And then they said, oh, do you want to get up and play a song? And in me, I was thinking, no, I want to sit here and watch you guys, because you are so, so good. Anyway, I got up and played a song, and that went really well. And then they invited me up to play again later, so they must have thought I was okay.
2: Yeah.
3: But the incredible thing about this venue was it was about 20 people. That's about all it fit. It needed a good hose out. I didn't care, you know. Yeah. It was just one of those really quirky venues. And you're not allowed to clap or cheer for the artists. And the story behind that was there used to be an opera singer that would come and sing at the venue. And she wasn't very good. So nobody would clap or cheer for her.
2: Oh.
3: But I made a rule in the venue that you're not allowed to clap or cheer if you appreciate an artist. At the end of their song, you just rub your hands together like that. Weirdest thing. So there we are. We're listening to these artists. At the end, we're just rubbing our hands frantically together, hoping it'll make some noise. Apparently, she lived upstairs, and they didn't want to upset her by her hearing clapping and cheering from downstairs, but she wasn't there. Insane venue. That was a gig I did recently that I thought was just one of those things that just come out of the blue and I'll just never forget it. So,
2: how'd you introduce yourself? G'day. Oh, Brendan,
3: no,
2: I'm from Australia.
3: You're not allowed to talk or nothing. You just get up and you play a song. That's it. It was just so different. The crowd, you could hear a pin drop in the audience. Nobody talked, nobody muttered. The only thing that happened while I was playing my song is it's a new song that I haven't released yet. And partway through the song, I stopped singing. I stopped playing guitar and I just clicked my fingers in time with the song. And the whole crowd, it sort of threw me because I thought they've got to be quiet. Then all of a sudden, the whole crowd's clicking their fingers with me. And I'm going, oh, I didn't expect that. So, yeah, it's so different, so different. So if anybody ever goes to Lisbon, in Portugal, there's a little bar out of the way called the Tezo Bar. You got to go there. Insanely good.
2: What an experience.
3: Oh, it was incredible. We've travelled a fair bit, and I think that's one of the best nights, if not the best music night I've ever experienced overseas.
2: Now, Brendan, let's get to the great new song, Living Our Dream. Sounds like you were living our dream over there overseas. What's the story? What's the premise behind the song?
3: Oh, well, it's exactly what the song says. You know, I was driving down a street in Tanunda, you know, Tanunda. I saw it in the car yard and I just had to have it. So I walked over and had a look and, oh, I don't know, within a couple of days it was mine. I think I traded in the HG on the Monaro, and it was just a beautiful car. As soon as I saw it, I thought, how can someone possibly dream up that picture and put it on the road? It was just perfect in my eyes.
2: Describe it for us. Describe that car.
3: Well, it was red, you know, and red goes fast, obviously.
2: Obviously.
3: And with black stripes, GTS. And it was four on the floor, bucket seats. It had a great stereo in it. It had fins on the side. I think it's the best Monaro Holden ever made when it comes to the look, because the fins were just quite long and thin. Afterwards, they brought out the next model and they were sort of squarish and they didn't look as cool. Just looked like a shark. That's what it looked like to me, you know, the fins on the side of a shark.
2: Yeah.
3: And, V8, of course, went like the clappers. It was just a dream car. And I was in Batemans Bay just recently and I was sitting in a coffee shop and I saw the exact same car drive down the street. I said to my wife, I got to go, because that car went down there. I know that's a dead end down there, so it's going to be coming back. So I got to go and look at that car. So I wandered down there and it had parked. I don't know where the owner was, but it had parked. So I just stood there gazing at the car.
2: Waiting for it to come back. Memories. Yeah. Brendan McMahon, you had a Monaro. Do you look back now and go, look at me, I had a Monaro.
3: Oh, yeah. And when they were real, when they were proper Monaros. I'm not dismissing the newer Monaros are great, but they were cool cars. They were a muscle car, a true muscle car. So it was good times. I wish I'd never sold it, but, you know, at the time it was a petrol guzzler and times were lean, so I think I ended up selling it for Tirana, four-speed Tirana or something. The most geeky Tirana you could ever buy. Sunbird. The only reason I wrote that song is I was doing a songwriter session in Tamworth at the Services Club with Jason Voorhoof. Have you spoken to Jason Voorhoof?
2: I know Jason, the bass player.
3: Yeah. Well, he plays bass and does backing vocals on all my albums, basically. And we were doing a writer's round together. And I was playing a song called Backroads, and when I was introducing Backroads, the song is about me driving home from trade school, and it was in that car, and it's a memory of driving home in that car from trade school. So I sort of described the car a little bit before I played the song. And after the gig, Jason came up to me and said, you know, I love that song you played, Backroads, but he says, I really wanted to hear more about the car. And I sat on that for 6 or 12 months, and then I thought, I'm going to see what comes if I try and write a song that really does encompass that car and the freedom of life back then in late teens where nothing mattered and you was free as a bird and all that sort of stuff. So that's where the concept of the song came from.
2: And when you're a country singer, you've got to sing about your car. It wasn't a ute, but it was definitely a car.
3: No, I never owned a ute.
2: What's next on the horizon, Brendan? We've got an album coming out.
3: Yeah, we're just tidying up the last few songs. I've got 15 or 16 songs that I've recorded. Most of them are complete. Just tidying up the last few, and then I'll choose what songs go on the album. So, yeah, that'll be out probably in a couple of months' time. I'm heading overseas. I'm a sucker for going to Nashville and Memphis, so I'm going to Nashville and Memphis in about 4 weeks. And I've actually booked some studio time in Sun Studios to record a couple of songs. That's going to be really cool.
2: Now, for those who don't know, can you explain a little bit about Sun Studios and why my face just went, what, when you said the name?
3: Well,
2: iconic.
3: In the early days, it was Elvis started in Sun Studios. That's where he got discovered. His first five songs were recorded there. Johnny Cash has recorded in Sun Studios. U2 have recorded in Sun Studios when they were doing their Rattle and Hum stuff. So there's been an enormous amount of iconic musicians record there. And I've been to Sun Studios before just for a visit. And last time I was there, which was probably 3 years ago, I asked them whether it was still an operating studio. And they said, yeah, it is. And they say, it's a museum during the day. So 9 till 5 or 5:30 or something, it's a museum. So you book a ticket and you go in and you get a tour around of it. around it. But then 5:30, they shut it and they open it up to recording. So, oh, when I come back, I am going to record here. You know, the ghosts in that room will be insane. You think of Johnny Cash standing behind you, or Elvis, or Jerry Lee Lewis, or, you know, just so much history.
2: And it's not a big place, is it?
3: No. No, it's not. No, it's not fancy. It's not big. It's old and crusty and great.
2: So a little bit like your experience in Portugal.
3: Yeah, exactly. Just got so much atmosphere in there. Just like that room. Just incredible atmosphere and vibe and feel. And, you know, they've got the mic set up. Of course they have, as a tourist theme. They've got the mic set up that Elvis recorded into, just standing there. You can't touch it or go near it. That's the mic that Elvis recorded into. So I don't know whether they let us record into that, but that would be cool too if I could do a vocal into that mic.
2: Wouldn't it? Or even just have it in the room with you. We had Elvis's mic when we were recording. Now, oh, did you use it? No, but it was there.
3: It might have his DNA on it.
2: Exactly. After all this time. Well, that's really exciting, Brendan. And you're that guy that will go for it and have an experience in life and then come back, write a song about it and tell us all about it. And I think that's why everyone loves having a listen to a Brendan McMahon song. I'm going to get you to introduce your song, which is the AMRAP Song of the Week, Brendan.
3: Hey, this is Brendan McMahon. I've got a new song out. It's called Living Our Dream. Here it is.

0: Braithwaite announced his retirement from touring this year. And if you miss him just like I do, well, have no fear. I've resurrected One from the Vault, an interview that is, of course, with the one and only Darryl Braithwaite. It's coming up right after this.
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0: I thought I'd catch up with Darryl Braithwaite with nothing to talk about except how you're going. He is unreal. I love Darryl Braithwaite. I love Sherbet and he's a funny guy. So stick around. He's on after this one. Here's a classic Sherbet track. Got some more Sherbet on the way, a bit of solo Darryl Braithwaite and some Aussie contemporaries. Not too far away.

0: welcome to the show. One of the all-time bestest singers that Australia's ever produced ever. And I'm not exaggerating when I say that. When I tell you who it is, you're going to go, oh, yeah, totally. Please welcome Darryl Braithwaite.
1: Okay. Thank you for that.
0: That's all right. You heard me. Oh, how embarrassing.
1: Yeah.
0: I thought we could have a chat about a gig that you did in Adelaide ages ago at Chasers.
1: Yeah.
0: It was a real good one. I had to work that night, but everyone tells me it was one of the most amazing concerts they'd ever been to.
1: I know, which was quite unusual because we've never, as your listeners may or may not be aware, it's Greyhound track. And we had never, I can't remember ever having played at that sort of place before, gallivanting all around Australia. But it was really, really good. It was just, the people were fantastic. The people that ran it were fantastic. And then the audience, you know, and I mean, maybe we were really good as well.
0: I think you might have been. I've heard reports that, oh, you sucked in, you missed it. Darryl Braithwaite was fantastic. Oh, how come you didn't go? You missed the best show I've ever seen. Oh, stop it. I said, shut up. I'm ringing him to say hello. So there.
1: Yeah. Hello. But no, it was. It was lovely. It went really well. We all had a good time. Not that I eat, but the boys assured me that the food was really good as well.
0: So you don't eat at all, Darryl Braithwaite?
1: Oh, no, otherwise I'd be waifish and... No, just before a gig I don't.
0: Oh, it's too hard, isn't it?
1: 5 o'clock or... Yeah, because it's... I just can't do it. But they assured me that the food was fantastic. So all of... You got to tick all the boxes, if that's what it's called.
0: Beautiful. Come on back.
1: Okay.
0: And talking about some of the gigs that you've done in South Australia, the Sounds by the River, that was another awesome one. I think a standout was when you did it with James Rain.
1: He's from that Australian crawl band, isn't he?
0: He is.
1: Or he was, yes, that's right.
0: And sometimes he does James Rain solo.
1: Yes.
0: And sometimes he does James Rain plays Australian crawl, which... To digress just a little bit to talk about somebody else, I saw him do that here in Adelaide.
1: And it was good, wasn't it?
0: I have not stopped singing Daughters of the Northern Coast. I even told that to him.
1: Yeah.
0: I just can't, because they're the songs that you go, I loved them. And, you know, you might revisit them on YouTube or whatever it is that you've got. But to actually see James Rain get out there, sing them, and do a bit of lead guitar work, if you don't mind, it was pretty spectacular.
1: Yeah, no, he's pretty good at the, you know, the guitaring.
0: The guitaring, yep.
1: Yeah. And he's got a very good sense of humour. I don't know if he would have shown it off that night that you saw him, but when I saw him, the crawl thing, he was very funny, very funny here in Melbourne. It's just the way he does it. It's sort of, because I know him. I mean, we've sung together and all that, but I can hear what he's saying, you know. And whether it's tongue-in-cheek or whatever it is, it's just... It's interesting.
0: And that must make touring really good fun for you as well, because you're Darryl Braithwaite and...
1: Yeah.
0: Did you know that?
1: You're Darryl Braithwaite.
0: Anyway, so no. You're Darryl Braithwaite, so you get to do your shows and you can do them and all the rest of it, but it must be real fun to hang out with your contemporaries and your peers.
1: Probably the nerves and all that sort of thing maybe don't exist that much anymore because we've been doing it for quite a long time, but there's no denying that I think you want to go out there and give the best you can and make the, you know, and enable the people to sort of go, wow, I'm having a good time as well, you know, that whole thing. It's a thing you can't sit back on, I guess, and just sort of mosey through it. So you have to put in, you know, which is good because it's just what it requires.
0: Well, we say we would like a slice of Darryl Braithwaite. You give us a slice of Darryl Braithwaite. We go, we love that. Can we have some more? You go, seeing as you are so nicely, sure you can.
1: Well, may as well, yeah.
0: And then at the end of the day, you go, oh, it's finished. Is that how you feel when you come off stage? Oh, it's finished.
1: It does, but you feel elated sort of thing. I mean, even like at the Chasers gig that we were talking about, it's you finish, like, say, with the horses, and it's like, God, how good was that? And so, you know, that whole thing within ourselves as a band and individuals, and then the people obviously reciprocate the same way, you know, that they had a good time. And so it's just, I think, it's very fortunate. I feel fortunate doing what I do, considering I've done it for, whatever, 45 years. Yeah.
0: And I think we were very fortunate that my generation watched all of you fellas. We were spoilt for choice we did have so many Australian acts that we loved, and it just shoots you back to a time where things were fantastic. You had boyfriends with panel vans and you were going down the coast, and we were very lucky to have you guys as part of our, I suppose, soundtrack to our life. So thanks.
1: Well, thank you. Thank you. No, it's nice. Who would have thought that you would have, not you, but from my point of view, it's back 45 or maybe when I was a teenager, young teenager, that I'd have people paying you compliments. Thank you.
0: At the beginning, did you think, let's get into a band because, you know, girls like singers?
1: Yeah.
0: Was that kind of it?
1: No, not at all. I clashed, I think, with some of the other singers or people in band. Not all of them, but my main thing for going into a band or playing in bands was that just that you played music, you know, and I could sing and my brother could sing. I've got a twin brother, Glenn. So it just seemed to make sense, and singing was easy, all that sort of thing, and you had so much fun. Yes. It was purely for the music, and the fun that you had with, in this case, like Sherbet, all the fun that we had in that, it was, and then we had success, you know, which is that adds a whole new, you know, height to it as well.
0: Well, because when Sherbet started, you were very, for young fellas, doing quite adult contemporary music. It was pop-ish, but it wasn't strictly pop, was it?
1: No.
0: You know, life is for living.
1: There was that. There was all that. But even prior to that, we were more... We had our own songs, which were a little bit left of field. This is going back 71, 72, around there, 73. And so we used to play with bands like, the Adelaide band, Fraternity, with Bon Scott from AC/DC. And we used to play at a club in Sydney called Jonathan's, and we used to alternate at night. We were there for four nights a week, all of us. And so we it's there, I think, that we started to play a bit more pop, so to speak. But otherwise, we were just like, you know, any other band at that stage, I think, and trying to write our own songs and all that. And then we just went off in the direction that we ended up going, which was probably popish.
0: Which worked.
1: Well,
0: The pop music stands the test of time. It's not disposable by any stretch of the imagination at all, is it?
1: No, I mean, some can be, but, I mean, you can look back on at least, you know, maybe a handful of songs and go, they are really, they're written really well and, you know, performed, all that sort of stuff really well, and, feel proud of them.
0: Was your first album out about 72? I reckon
1: I
0: my brother had it, and we repeatedly played You've Got the Gun.
1: Oh, yeah, no, that would have been...
0: Was that on your first album? I'll have a look at that.
1: Okay.
0: I reckon it might be.
1: I'm looking through the Sherbet collection as we speak. No, I don't know. I mean, the first album was Time Change, The Natural Progression.
0: Yes,
1: which
0: it was on that.
1: Which would have
0: had Gun. Yes, it did.
1: I think the first single was Can You Feel It, Baby, which was that... Can you feel it, baby?
0: Ooh,
1: that one.
0: They really got you to show off the vocal styles, didn't they?
1: No, it was falsetto too, which was, that's a thing even to this day, like last year or was it last year? I think Day on the Green, I sang with Jimmy Barnes and he said to me afterwards with a couple of expletives thrown, I know better than the falsetto. I said, okay. It's sort of like, where did you get the falsetto? I thought, okay. Don't know.
0: It's just me. It's how I was born. Because he sings with the wrong vocal cords. He uses a different set of vocal cords to sing, which is why he can scream his head off and still talk.
1: I think so.
0: Something like that.
1: I don't know how he can do it, but I hear him warming up sometimes and it's terrifying.
0: Is it terrifying or is it the funniest thing you've ever heard when you sing?
1: No, just being a singer, you just think, God, that must hurt, like what he does, but he sings really well, let me tell you.
0: Indeed he does.
1: Had something wrong with him.
0: Probably from jumping around and leaping on different things all the time.
1: Probably, in
0: the 80s. Because he's Jimmy Barnes and he's kind of, you know, very precious, as you all are. let's hope. And I don't mean precious as in a person, but precious for us. Please don't hurt our Barnesy.
1: No, that's good. For a minute there, I did take the precious as being that we are precious.
0: No.
1: No.
0: You're fine.
1: I understand what you mean.
0: Never dreamed to suggest that Darryl Braithwaite's a bit precious. He's a bit precious. Anyway, Princess, thanks so much.
1: Okay.
0: Look, I'm going to play a couple of Daryl Braithwaite songs.
1: Oh, okay, good.
0: I think I might play One Summer.
1: Okay, good.
0: Because we've spoken about that before, and that's a special song about yourself and a friend growing up, isn't it?
1: Exactly, yeah, David.
0: David, so and yep. You lost David early.
1: Yeah, when he was only young, yep.
0: So I'm going to play those songs because I like you.
1: Oh, well, thank you very much.
0: Beautiful. Thank you so much for your time.
1: My pleasure. Okay, thanks, Julie.
0: Bye-bye.
1: Bye.

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1: Next hour on Saturday Brekkie, we've got Murph in with a top five countdown. One of our newest segments from Vinyl Vibes, Jack Hodgins. And he's going to be catching up with one of the drummers from the Bee Gees. And The Wire talks asteroids. Are they going to hit Earth, or hopefully, cross fingers, they're going to miss us completely.

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1: National Radio News.
2: Good morning, I'm David Cameron. US President Donald Trump claims Israel is very happy with an agreement for the complete disarmament of Hamas and other Palestinian groups in Gaza. Israeli forces would withdraw in phases as armed groups handed over their weapons. Israel is yet to confirm agreement, but Mr. Trump has called it a major breakthrough.
3: Israel's very happy about it. Israel helped us, and they've been very good. They've been very good about it. Most people said that would be a deal that would be undoable. Now, will it go through its ups and downs? It's a very complex situation over there. The people are very complex, and it's a great breakthrough. Nobody's ever thought that would be possible, to disarm Hamas.
2: Authorities in South Australia have been collecting dead birds every day this week from a marina at Robe in the state's southeast. The local district council says a number of sick birds have been seen in the area and some have been euthanised by primary industries officers as a precaution. A community forum will be held in the town on Tuesday to discuss the deadly H5 bird flu outbreak. The Spanish Prime Minister, Pedro Sanchez, has condemned the mass influx of migrants into the North African enclave of Ceuta from Morocco as an attack on Spain. Visiting the city, he told residents that all Spain was with them.
4: Ceuta is a Spanish city, and the scenes we saw yesterday I condemn in the most energetic way. I reject them. I condemn them. I condemn them as deplorable. They were a violation of the territorial integrity of a Spanish city, the Spanish city of Ceuta.
2: Police have struggled in the face of 60,000 migrants who entered illegally in the past several days. The authorities now say more than 40 people died attempting to enter Ceuta. Dozens of artists across Victoria's Surf Coast are opening their studio doors to the public this weekend. Painters, jewellers, sculptors and other artists are part of this year's Surf Coast Arts Trail. Mayor of Surf Coast Shire Council, Libby Stapleton, says it's one of Australia's largest open studio events.
5: Nearly 300 artists across 65 venues, inviting you behind the scenes to see where creativity happens.
2: A senior advisor to the FIFA boss, Gianni Infantino, has resigned over the proposal to sell stakes in the Football World Cup and other competitions to private investors. Carlos Cordero called it a bad deal for football. His resignation came shortly after the Asian Football Confederation joined two other regional federations in decrying the plan. The BBC's Adam Wilde reports.
6: In a statement, the AFC says FIFA President Gianni Infantino's plan could not realistically achieve the necessary broad consensus and unity required to move forward. So this latest opposition from the AFC means the plans are now unlikely to be approved by members if put to a vote. And in another further development, Carlos Cordero, a senior advisor to Infantino and a former president of US Soccer, has now resigned, citing his objection to the proposal.
2: More gold for Australia in the Commonwealth Games. In cycling, Georgia Baker has claimed a scratch race win. It's her fifth career Commonwealth Games gold. On the track, Sarah Billings has taken Australia's first medal in the women's 800 metres since 1990, securing bronze in the final. The 28-year-old narrowly missed out on silver.
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7: 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But now, the ref's blowing time on, so here I am for the Saturday Sports Wrap on 2WCR FM 99.5.
8: Well, good morning and welcome to the Saturday Sports Wrap, proudly brought to you by our sponsor, the Coonabarra Brand Golf Club. The club, a little something for everyone down there in the River Road. I'm Walker. For the next, 35 minutes actually today, I'll be putting the spotlight on what's happening on local, domestic and international sport. and I'll be talking. Won't be talking to anybody. I'll just be talking to you. I've got nobody in the studio. The captain is away for the weekend, and I've got to be somewhere. I've got to be in Tamworth by 10 o'clock, folks. This will be a truncated version of the show today, unfortunately. As always, I'd like to send out a cheerio to all our regulars, Jill and Nicole, Mrs. Biggles, Biz, commiserations to Biz and condolences on the passing of your dad, mate. We here at the show, you know, the captain and I both send out all our best to you and your family at this time. Of course, Frank and the boys at the shop, the members of the staff at the golf club, all the staff and residents at Quinda, the staff and patients at the hospital, the cleaners and other folks that work hard at work around town, all the travellers who just tune in their accommodation or driving through town. Good morning and welcome to Coonabarabran. And, of course, the hardy folks out there picking that listen to the program every Saturday morning. Thanks so much. It's a difficult program to do, but we're glad that you listen in.

As always, at this time of the year, we kick it off, and normally kick it off with some NRL news, but we're going to do rugby league. But I want to start with the local team this week, and I just want to go back to the Christian Hood Castlereagh League round 13, where the Roosters prevailed just. Spectators at Cobar's Tom Knight Memorial Oval were treated to a thrilling top-of-the-table Baronia Cup challenge between the hometown Roosters and the visiting Coonabarra Brown Unicorns. In what turned out to be a low-scoring yet nonetheless enthralling battle, the match was not finally decided until a try to Cobar's hooker and Western Plains Division player Thomas Plater in the 79th minute to secure the win for the Roosters. There was only one score in the first half, being a converted try to Coonabarra Brown centre Eddie Kuras, with 6 minutes remaining until the half-time break. The visitors would have been very well pleased to take a 6-0 lead into the sheds after a very tough first 40 minutes. The points were hard to come by for both sides. It was not until midway through the second stanza that Cobar was to call upon the services of the scoreboard attendant to their lock. Loma Atua was able to cross the stripe, and with Tadja McCullen's conversion being successful, it was 6-6. That was the remainder score until McMullen finally got a penalty goal broke the deadlock at the 74th minute to edge the side in front for the first time in the match. But it wasn't until the Platters tried to seal the game for the Roosters with 1 minute to go. So very good game of footy there. And in the end, it was a win to the Cobar Roosters. And but it all sets it up for this weekend. And they'll be down playing a bit later on. I'm just having a few issues here at the moment, folks. I'll get there in a second. I can give you the

Bear K-Bar Roosters defeated the Kootaburra Brown Unicorns 26-14. But in the youth league, it was a 30 points to 18 lead to the win to the Kootaburra Brown Unicorns, going along very, very, very good. So it's an away game this weekend, and youth league first. What have I got here? Youth league. Sorry, I'm reading the wrong thing. Bear with me for a second, folks. I'm working by myself. What I want to say, though, is don't despair, because we've still got a chance for home semi-finals, as the first grade team will be taking on Coola. Today is the curtain raiser for the Canberra and Penrith game down at Glenwillow Stadium down there in Mudgee. So that's going to be an absolute treat for the boys. They've given up a home game here to go and take them on down there. And we wish them all the best down there. You've got to come in with the chocolates, boys. I'm sure that you're going to go real good indeed. So I wish them all the best while they go down there. Last night, the League K girls had their final game of the season here under lights at night. Unfortunately, went down to Coola, 38 points to 16. But the girls have had a great season. They've enjoyed themselves no end, and what a wonderful way to wrap up your season, girls. So congratulations to all that was everybody that's been involved there, and soldier on. Get ready for next season, but get behind our boys there today, and they're going to look forward to what's going on down there at Glenwillow Stadium there. As I say, remember, they're playing this afternoon. And it's going to be great. And then straight after they finish, on comes the Penrith Panthers and Canberra Raiders. So terrific day down in Mudgee if you can get down there. But it's going to be fantastic, absolutely fantastic. All right, now let's have a look and see what happened. Three games so far in the NRL, an absolute clinic put on by the Sydney City Roosters over the North Queensland Cowboys. On Thursday night, 82 points to 12. Unbelievable. They were firing at will. 14 tries to 2. Sam Walker, unbelievable with the footy in his paws. He kicked 13 from 14 goals. How many tries did he score? What did he get? Three tries as well. And I mean, it was just unbelievable. The defence on the other side was appalling. They were flat as a pancake, considering that they come off beating Brisbane the week before, and were flying pretty high. I expected the Chooks to win this one, but not by that. Then records went tumbling. If you just go through the try scorers, Tedesco in the second minute, and then Braden Burns struck back for them in the 10th. Then Sam Walker in the 14th. Hugo Salama in the 18th. Sam Walker in the 25th. Salisi Fichetti in the 28th minute. Mark Nanakanawasi in the 31st minute. Tommy Talau in the 35th. James Tedesco got a double there in the 37th. Mark Nanakanawasi for his second try in the 41st. And then Tom Chester got one back for the Cows in the 54th minute. And then Robert Tower got one in the 61st, then Mark Nanakanawasi again in the 67th, then Sam Walker again in the 71st, Hugo Salama in the 75th, and Cody Ramsey come in for James Tedesco. He got a ripping try there in the 78th minute. It was an impressive, really impressive game. The Chooks completed at 90%, the Cows at 68%. The Chooks had 64% of the possession. It was just, when you read down through their stats and you look at it, post-contact metres were 679 to 357, 11 line breaks to 3, 41 tackle breaks to 18, where's the other one, offload 16 to 4, where's the other stat that was big, big. Ineffective tackles, 24 to 7 by the Cows, 10 errors to 8, 7 penalties to

0: six. It just went on. So well done to the Chooks. They sent a message out there, and they still got more improved. And they did that without a couple of their players as well. Cows need to bounce back big time come next week. And I'm sure when they play the local derby down there, I think they've got Titans next week, they'll come back big time. Move across to last night. Two games played last night. First game was at between the St. George Illawarra Dragons down at Wynn Stadium up against the Redcliffe Dolphins, and the Dolphins prevailed there 28 points to 22, 5 tries to 4. It was only a 1-try difference. Dragons were in this game all the way, and it would be suggested that as a game that they could have won this game. Possession was shared equally, but completion rates were much better than the Dragons at 80% as opposed to 70% for the Finns. But it was very even across the board, so well done. I liked the Finns in that one, and they got up. Go down to Melbourne, AAMI Park. Saw the Storm hosting the Canterbury Bankstown Bulldogs, a very depleted Storm. They also lost Gerard Hughes just before the game, so they had no Hughes, no Munster, and no Harry Grant. They're missing some forwards. They were a depleted side, and still they went down. They were brave in their defence. It wasn't until the last, late in the second half, that they got away with it. It was 16-all at half-time. Bailey Hayward found his way to the sin bin in the 38th minute, which for a professional foul. But 7 tries to 4 in the end, and Canterbury way too good there, and coming up with the chocolates at the end of the day. So well done to the Canterbury Bankstown Bulldogs there, and starting to really give the thing. I think they moved them into the 8th position on the ladder. I'll just have a quick look here. Yes, they moved into 8th with that win. And with other teams to play, but North Queensland had a chance there to secure the 8th spot, and they didn't do it. So, yes, not a good performance on their behalf. Right, let's have a look at today and see if we can tip some winners for you. I took Storm in that game last night simply because of the home ground advantage, but that was before I knew that Hughes was out. I'll make this statement now. Had they been at full strength, the Storm, I think would have been a different result in favour of the Storm. I'm just saying that. Got to say that Critter playing at 5'8", and with Lachlan Galvin at half, and Burton playing in the centres, much better. They work, that side's better balanced now, far better. And of course, having big Kickow back in there, he's a weapon and a half. All right, move across to today. 3 o'clock game is from Seabus Super Stadium on the Gold Coast. This is the Titans hosting the Warriors. $2.42 for the Titans, $1.57 for the Warriors. I like the Warriors in this. Sad as was from down the Toronto. Let's go to the 5:30 game, which is what the one that we're all interested in. This is at Glen Willow Stadium down at Mudgee. The Panthers taking on the Raiders after, of course, the Unicorns taking on the Coolaroos down there, and we certainly want our Unicorns to get up. So go, boys, go again. Panthers at $1.30, Raiders at $3.57. I like the Panthers down there, and Woz likes the Raiders down there. Okay, move across to 7:35 game tonight. Sees the Brisbane Broncos hosting the Newcastle Knights at Suncorp. $1.51 for the Broncos, $2.55 the Knights. Of course, Ponga's back in the side, but they've lost their 5-8. In Brown, he's gone. Fletcher Sharp steps in for him. So it'll be an interesting combination there, but looks like the Broncos are at full strength. I like the Bronx up there, and so did Woz. And the 2 o'clock game, the Morrissey's, the Cronulla Sutherland Sharks, currently sitting fourth in the comp, taking on the South Sydney Rabbitohs, who are sitting sixth. $1.24 for the Sharks is at their home ground, Ocean Protect Stadium, down there at on the peninsula. The Shire. And $4.10 for the Rabbits. I like the Sharkies in this one. And I'm pretty sure he took the Sharks as well. Move across to the last game at 4 o'clock at Combank Stadium in Sydney. This is a home game for the West Tigers, taking on the Parramatta Eels at their home ground. $2.85 for the Tigers, $1.43 for the Eels. And as I said, with all the turmoil that's gone on at the Tigers through the week, with the Marshall Dewey affair, plus the previous incidents, I can't see West Tigers winning another game this year. So for mine, Parramatta Eels are special in this one. And Manly have the bye. So there you go. That's what's happening there. Now, see if I can get something else up here. AFL scores.
1: Yesterday.
0: I did the talking. You did the listening. Okay, let's go. AFL scores. Thursday night we saw Collingwood and Geelong going at it. The Mighty Cats got up there 15-7-97 to 10-12-72. Move across to last night. Fremantle and the Bulldogs went at it. This is one-way affair there. It was Fremantle 11-12-78 to Bulldogs 5-11-41. Go across to today, we see St Kilda taking on Sydney Swans. That's at 1:05. Hawthorne taking on North Melbourne today at 1:35. Port Adelaide taking on the GWS Giants tonight, 6:35. Also see today Carlton taking on Brisbane at 7:40. Tomorrow we'll see Richmond taking on West Coast at 1:10. Gold Coast taking on Melbourne at 3:15. And Essendon taking on Adelaide at 4:40. So, let's have a look and see what we've got in the way of a table here at the moment. Fremantle, the Dockers are out in front there, followed by the Sydney Swans yet to play. Hawthorn, Brisbane, Geelong, Adelaide, Melbourne, Bulldogs, Collingwood, St Kilda, Carlton, the GWS Giants, North Melbourne, the Gold Coast, Port Adelaide, West Coast, Essendon and Richmond. Okay, so that's what's happening there. Any rugby? I don't think there is. Rugby union, what have we got here? Fixtures. Goodness me, Saturday. Here we go. Not that I can see at the moment. Any internationals? All right, so we'll move across to what else have I got here? My phone. So I'm working the best I can here at the moment. Let's go to the Commonwealth Games. Australia's absolutely killing them in the Commonwealth Games. Because you've got to remember, though, it's the Commonwealth Games. They're the Commonwealth countries. They're not the Eastern Bloc countries or the big powerhouses like the Americans, the Chinese, or the Russians. Or the Eastern Bloc countries, as they say, like the Czechs, the Germans, the Poles. But they're the rest of the world. And so far, Australia is leading the way with 51 gold, 25 silver, 40 bronze for a total of 116. That's probably changed since when I checked it. Close behind them, close, Well, it's measured on gold, so Canada's running second at the moment on 16 gold, 14 silver, 18 bronze, with England on 15 gold, 31 silver, 24, and Scotland, the host nation there in Glasgow, bringing up the fourth position with 10 gold, 7 silver, and 14 bronze. So Australia looking very, very good at the moment. And may they continue to look that good for the rest of the way through this thing. All right, now I've just got to bring up some golf news, folks. As soon as I find it on the thing, Canterbury Golf Club. Right now. Oh, by the way, Junior League today. I forgot to mention the Junior League. So I've been trying to do everything on my own here without the captain. Junior League today is here in Coonagh, down at the number one oval. First game's at 9:15 this morning. And I'm pretty sure it's Gill that's coming over to play. I do have a draw here, and what I can see is yes, it's Gill Gandra and Barradine making the trip down to see us today. First game is at 8:45, as I say. The 12s, the 14s play at 9:35, and it's Kerner Barrabran up against Gilgandra White and Gilgandra Brown. And in the under 12s, I wish my grandson Lockie and the rest of his team good luck there. Also, that's why I'm nicking off today, trying to get out of here early. We're going over to watch the Narrabri under 16s. We're going over to support the grandson, Jackson, player who's playing in that side there, been undefeated this year. The semi-finals start over there. Their final series actually start this weekend. They're playing Collegians today in Tamworth, the sporting fields there. So I just want to wish all the Blue Boys good luck over there, and we'll be cheering you on when we get there. That kickoff, if you want to see that game, that's at 10 o'clock. All right, now getting back to the golf, what did I see in here? The August monthly medal kicks off today. Chapman Family Monthly Medal, round 6 is being played today. And so if you're into your golf, make sure you get out there and support the Chapman Monthly Medal. And also the big mega lunch is on tomorrow. Two-course meal for $15 each Sunday, the first Sunday of the month, which is going to be tomorrow. $15, and you get barbecue lunch plus dessert. There we go, sponsored. And there'll be a raffle, big raffle on. So get yourself down to the golf club tomorrow. All right. I'm very limited on what I can give you today, but I'm doing the best I can with what I got. I know you'll understand. It's a difficult program to do when you're looking up all the information as you go. By the way, happy birthday to all the horses. It's a horse's birthday today, the 1st of August, so I wish all the horses a happy birthday, and may you have plenty of oats. Must say that last week we had a very good day of racing out there for the Imperial Hotel Winter Meeting for 2026, and great racing there. Crowd could have been bigger, but after that wind dropped off, it was beautiful out there. Lovely sunny day, and everybody who was out there enjoyed it. There was some good punting went on. Yours truly actually backed a few winners for a change. So very, very good indeed. All right, I'm just going to wrap it up with the big book of sports, folks, and then I'm out of here. Sorry, once again, I apologise for that. At 8 o'clock, of course, Rob Dean will be in with his Saturday Morning Confusion program. No local rugby this week. The boys have finished for the year. They finished up last weekend with they forfeited, actually. They couldn't get a side together, so they're off. Thinking about what's going to happen for 2028. And we thank the boys for the season they put in. It's been a tough season. But that's sport. Sometimes it's diamonds and sometimes it's stones. But good luck to you boys, and you'll be back bigger and better next year. All right, let's go to the big book of sport for the 1st of August. back in 1961, Australian captain Richie Beno captured 5 for 12 in a famous spell of bowling around the wicket on the final day of the fifth test against England at Old Trafford, chasing a winning target of 256. England were dismissed for 201. Beno finished with the 6 for 70 off 32 overs. Australia won the series and retained the Ashes. Don't we all miss Risky's going 2 for 22? That's sensational. 1976, Austrian Formula One driver Niki Lauda was seriously burned in a high speed crash during the German Grand Prix in Hockenheim. Lauda missed the remainder of the season, and he looked certain to retain. The world championship, however, the 1975. World Championship showed immense courage to recover and win the 1977 world title. He also won the 1984. He was a driven man, pardon the pun. 1987, Mike Tyson beat IBF title holder Tony Tucker in a unanimous points decision in Las Vegas to become the first undisputed heavyweight champion since Leon Spinks in 1978. 1992, Jamaican-born Linford Christie, representing Great Britain, became the oldest man to win the Olympic 100 metres final at the Barcelona Games. The 32-year-old Christie was 4 years older than Scotsman Alan Wells when he won in Moscow in 1980. Second place Frankie Fredericks of Namibia became the first black African to win a medal in the 100 metres. 1992, American sprinter Gail Devers won the 100 metres in a five-woman photo finish at the Barcelona Olympics in an incredibly tight race. Five runners would win 0.6 seconds of Devers. That's 6/100ths of a second, I beg your pardon, winning and a winning time of 10.82. Devers came barely 18 months after her feet were almost amputated as a result of radiation treatment for Graves' disease. 1996, French sprinter Marie-José Perec became just the second woman in history to win a gold medal in both the 200 and 400 metres sprints at the same Olympics after taking out the 200 metres in Atlanta. Perec joined the American Valerie Besco-Hooks, who won both the 200 and 400 metre races in 1984 Olympics. And 2012, 23-year-old American swimmer Nathan Adrian defeated Australian favourite James Magnusson, the old missile, by one one-hundredth of a second in the 100-metre freestyle in the London Olympics with a speed of 47.52. He had never swum under 48 seconds prior to his London races. And if you're having a birthday today, you're sharing it with him, American tennis player Jack Cramer, born in 1921, West Indian Test cricket captain Sir Frank Worrell, born in 1924, South African Test all-rounder Trevor Goddard, born in 1931. New Zealand Test batsman John Beck, born in 1934. American golfer Brad Faxon, born in 61. South African boxer Jake Malata, born in 62. English Test batsman Graham Thorpe, born in 69. And that's about all she wrote. Right, my friends, that's my lot for the day. I got to be moving. I thank you again for your patience and your company. But then I'm sorry about the shortened version of the program. We will do better next week when the captain returns. Have yourselves a fantastic Saturday. Hope your footy team gets up and has a win. But for now, I'm out of here, and I will catch you on Monday when I'm back to do the community announcements. Have a great weekend. Rob Dean's in at 8 o'clock with his Saturday Morning Confusion program. And please, have yourselves a fantastic weekend.
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Then he talked about the war and how he'd seen his young mates fall, and how folks would lend a hand when you were down, and how you could walk the streets at night without a glance around, and you never threw it in without a fight.

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1: My sister has high blood pressure, so we've started going for walks together to get some exercise and keep our weights under control. She was telling me what her blood pressure was the other day, and I thought, what do those numbers actually mean?
2: Blood pressure is usually measured by wrapping an inflatable pressure bag around the upper arm, which is connected to a pressure measuring device. Blood pressure is recorded as two numbers, for example, 120 over 80. The higher number indicates the pressure in the arteries as the heart squeezes out blood during each beat. It's called the systolic blood pressure. The lower number indicates the pressure as the heart relaxes before the next beat, the diastolic blood pressure. But remember, high blood pressure usually doesn't give warning signs. 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The only way to find out if your blood pressure is high is by having it checked regularly by your doctor or your health clinic.
3: This program is funded by the Australian Government Department of Health and Ageing.
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2: Good morning, I'm David Cameron. A woman has been critically injured in a house fire on the New South Wales mid-north coast overnight. Emergency services were called to Prince James Avenue in Coffs Harbour, finding a split-level house engulfed in flames. Two officers dragged a 55-year-old woman outside. She's described as being in a critical but stable condition after being airlifted to John Hunter Hospital in Newcastle. The woman's 57-year-old brother was able to escape the burning building and is being treated for burns to his feet and smoke inhalation. Spain says the vast majority of an estimated 60,000 migrants who arrived in its North African territory of Ceuta have returned to Morocco. One resident says the police didn't do enough.
3: They were in the streets, but they weren't doing nothing. So that, for starters, feels really scary. They are not fighting this. They are just letting these people getting in. Morocco is telling us they can conquer us whenever they want. I think, and with a heavy heart that I say this, this is the beginning of the end.
2: Anti-nuclear campaigners will rally in Sydney today to mark 81 years since atomic bombs were dropped on Hiroshima and Nagasaki. The Hiroshima Day Committee Sydney is hosting the event at Sydney's Town Hall Square this afternoon. Dennis Doherty coordinates the committee. He says supporters will be calling on the federal government to sign the UN Treaty for the Prohibition of Nuclear Weapons.
4: This year is the time when a nuclear exchange is possible, and very possible, and that Australia could do a good job by signing that particular UN treaty.
2: Sporting personalities are lending their voices to a menstrual equity campaign. Not-for-profit Share the Dignity is holding its Dignity Drive initiative. It says 3 in 5 women struggle to afford period products at some point in their life. Founder and Managing Director Rochelle Courtney explains the motivation behind the drive.
5: To meet the increasing need for access for women, girls and those who menstruate in homelessness shelters, domestic violence refuges and community centres who are otherwise doing it tough.
2: The US State Department says it made an unfortunate error after it mislabeled countries on a map of Africa during an international conference in Brazil. An AI-generated map displayed the wrong shapes and locations for several nations. The BBC's Shima Khalil reports.
6: According to the State Department map, Nigeria, where the US currently has several hundred troops deployed, appeared to be landlocked in the Sahara Desert. Mozambique, which is in Southeast Africa, was relocated to the Horn of Africa, while Ivory Coast in the west was placed on the other side of the continent. The map also included the completely unrecognizable shapes of 6 misidentified countries. The Democratic Senator Jean Shaheen said the incident was an embarrassment, adding, "This is what happens when the State Department fires career experts and tries to have AI conduct diplomacy."
2: To sport, and in the AFL, Fremantle has secured a top 2 finish and a home qualifying final after beating the Western Bulldogs in Perth 78-41. The Dockers are undefeated in Perth this season. In the NRL, Canterbury Bankstown has defeated Melbourne 36 points to 22. The Storm are set to miss making the finals for the first time in 16 years, while the Bulldogs are now into the top 8. The Dolphins beat the Dragons by 6 in Wollongong.
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1: Here they come, warming up. I hear the pitter-patter of little people on the living room rug. Woe is me.

Cousin Jack in his yard cooking steaks on a grill that I'll never get back. The twins in front of the TV, Harry with his family. Sis on her date, Mom at the door, smiles as she surveys the sight. For the first time today, the kingdom is quiet.

Oh, good morning to Saturday Morning Confusion with Rob this morning. Yes, another cool one this morning and another week down, and here we are back in Saturday in the weekend again. I'll be here for the next 4 hours with you up until 12 today, telling you what's happening in and around Coonabarabran District. We'll look at the weather. We'll play some good music for you, and you can always phone me on 6842 5262 if you'd like me to play something very special for you today. We will pause the program in a moment for these following funeral notices.

This following funeral notice refers to the late Gordon Keith Burrell, who was the loved father of Max, Fred, Kerry, Ron, Kevin, who's called Bot, Philip, Andrew, Dazza, Harold, and their partners. He was the adored pop of many grandchildren, great-grandchildren, and great-great-grandchildren, who will be sadly missed by all his family and friends. He was 89 years of age. A service of thanksgiving for the life of Gordon will be held at the Seventh-day Adventist Church, Coonabarabran, on Friday, the 7th of August, commencing at 11 a.m. The cortege will then proceed to the Native Grove Cemetery. Relatives and friends are respectfully invited to attend. This funeral notice refers to the late Gordon Keith Burrell, who was the loved father of Max, Fred, Kerry, Ron, Kevin, known as Bot, Philip, Andrew, Dazza, Harold, and their partners. He was also the adored pop of his many grandchildren, great-grandchildren, and great-great-grandchildren. He will be sadly missed by all his family and friends, and he was 89 years of age. A service of thanksgiving for the life of Gordon will be held at the Seventh-day Adventist Church, Coonabarabran, on Friday, the 7th of August, commencing at 11 a.m. The cortege will then proceed to the Native Grove Lawn Cemetery. Relatives and friends are respectfully invited to attend. He is now peacefully resting. For more information, you can ring Castlereagh Funerals

This next funeral announcement refers to the late Lawrence Bensley Dawson, OAM, who was the loved and much loved father of Joel, Brett, Shane and Tyanya. He was the godfather to Tahilia, Caleb, Samuel and Dallas, and was the loved brother of Ian and David, who is deceased, and Stuart. He will be sadly missed by his family and friends and those in the community he has touched. He was 84 years of age. A service of thanksgiving for the life of Laurie will be held at the Coonabarabran Presbyterian Church on Monday, the 10th of August, commencing at 11 a.m. The cortege will then proceed to the Native Grove Lawn Cemetery. Family and friends are invited to celebrate his life. This funeral notice refers to the late Lawrence Bensley Dawson, who was an OAM. He was a much loved father of Joel, Brett, Shane and Tyanya. Grandfather to Tahilia, Caleb, Samuel and Dallas, and was the brother of Ian, David deceased and Stuart. He will be sadly missed by his family and friends and those in the community that he has touched. He was 84 years of age. A service of thanksgiving for the life of Laurie will be held at the Coonabarabran Presbyterian Church on Monday, the 10th of August, commencing at 11 a.m. The cortege will then proceed to the Native Grove Lawn Cemetery. Family and friends are invited to celebrate his life. For more information, you can phone Castlereagh Funerals on 6842 1248.

That was Alan Jackson there. It's a beautiful song, isn't it? Remember When. Welcome back to the Saturday Morning Confusion program with Rob today. We've got a big full program for you. We've got an interview to do at... I've had two interviews today. I had to cancel one. That was going to happen at about 9:15. But the second one's happening at 10:30. So I'll be listening for that. So we'll be keeping you informed about what that's all about. Okay, I'm going to play a song. Oh, I'd like to just say a big warm welcome to everyone tuned in far and wide. There are people tuned in from all over the world to 2WCR this morning, and it's lovely having your company. Really do appreciate it. So thank you everyone who's tuned in to 2WCR, whether it be on your radio or on our streaming services, on your smartphone or your smart speaker, your tablet, laptop, whatever, you've got us. And so I'm going to tell you now what the weather's doing. This is the forecast that's come through from the Bureau of Meteorology for the next couple of days. Today is the first day of August. And, of course, it's a horse's birthday today too. So I'll have to send a special wish to the horses soon. But anyway, 1st of August today, and we're looking at a sunny day. We've got our areas of morning frost this morning. Our winds are easterly, gusting up to about 25k. That's happening a little bit later in the day because right now it's dead calm outside. We've got forecast maximum of 17 degrees for Coonabarabran for today. We've got calm conditions outside. In fact, I can tell you outside currently it is 5.2 degrees with 78% humidity and a barometric pressure of 1,032 hectopascals. So that means we're sitting here with a high over us. And it's calm outside, absolutely no wind at all. And what did we have this morning as our minimum temperature? Well, it was warmer today than it was yesterday. The minimum temperature, we got down to minus 2.8 degrees this morning, currently 5.2 degrees. Maximum yesterday climbed up to 17 degrees, and there was no rain, of course, in the last 24 hours. Now, yesterday, the minimum temperature was minus 4.7. Now, that is the coldest day we've had all this year. Minus 4.7, that was the minimum temperature we got to yesterday, and the coldest temperature, minimum temperature, that we've had all of this year. Minus 2.8 is what it was today. So, as you can see, it was a bit warmer today than it was yesterday as our minimum temperature. Tomorrow, being Sunday, the 2nd of August, we're looking at a mostly sunny day tomorrow. We'll have areas of morning frost again, much like what we had today. We've got light winds becoming more north to northeasterly, gusting up to about 20k during the morning, then becoming light in the afternoon. And tops of 19 degrees is forecast for Coonabarabran for tomorrow. Now, the sun protection for today, the advisory, recommends that from 10:20 this morning through till 2 o'clock this afternoon, the UV index is predicted to reach 4, and that's a moderate reading. So we all know what we need to do to keep ourselves from getting sunburnt. On a day like today, you'll want to be out in the sun anyway. Yeah. Fire danger ratings? Well, today, the northwestern area, that's us here, all of the Wyalmongal Shires in the northwestern area. The central ranges, they're both moderate today, so be aware of that. And moderate means be ready to act and keep a lookout for smoke that shouldn't be where it is, if you see it. And the upper and lower central plains, they're the areas around us. It's no rating for them today, so it's even lower than moderate for those two centres, those two areas. So, but for us today in the northwestern area, it is moderate. So that's the forecast for you, as issued by the Bureau of Meteorology. So we'll play a song from Burt Bacharach, Sunday Sunshine. Oh, sorry, Saturday Sunshine, I should say. Don't get too far ahead of yourself, Robert.

Yeah, there was the Kinks in the summer, in the summertime. And before that was Burt Bacharach with a song called Saturday Afternoon or Saturday Sunshine. Well, as I said before, it's the 1st of August and that means it's the horse's birthday. It's also the first day that wattle comes out. And already around our area, there's some wattle coming out. It looks very, very beautiful. So the 1st of August, wattle day, and the horse's birthday. So here's a song for the horses.

Wow, the horses did enjoy it, didn't they? Yeah, from outside the window. Okay, yeah, thank you, horses, for saying thank you for that song. Okay, you're listening to 2WCR on your station, your horse station, and your music, your sound, and your community radio station. We can do that in community radio. We've got. I'm going to go out and do the weather very soon, so I'm just lining up some songs for you, and I've chosen a year. I decided I would pick some songs out of 1988. How's that? So all these songs I'm going to play for you are from 1988. I think you should like them. There's 7 of them, and so I'm going to play them in a moment, start playing them in a moment. Of course, there'll be the news, top hour news, at 9 o'clock in the middle of them, and by then, after the news, I should have just about finished doing all the weather observations for the Bureau of Meteorology. So here is the first song in that group of seven. It's from Kylie Minogue. As I said, all these songs I felt were popular hits in 1988. I should be so lucky. Kylie Minogue. Here we go.

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1: Good morning, I'm David Cameron. The World Meteorological Organization says the El Niño weather pattern is expected to intensify over the next 3 months, contributing to extreme weather events in several parts of the world. With more details, here's the BBC's Imogen Folkes.
2: Globally, June was the second hottest month ever. In Europe, it was the hottest. But the WMO predicts things are likely to get worse. El Niño is strengthening. Over the next 3 months, its impact, combined with global warming linked to our use of fossil fuels, will bring more heat, more drought in some areas, and violent storms in others.
1: Victoria's Labor caucus will meet on Monday to pick cabinet ministers. New Premier Ben Carroll faces three vacancies, with rumours more resignations are possible. Likely contenders for cabinet are emerging over the weekend ahead of Monday's reshuffle. An electricity substation in Adelaide's CBD could be out of action for some time. A burst water main flooded the site yesterday, cutting power to about 1,200 properties. SA Power Networks says it's one of the key electricity feeds into the city. Spokesperson Celia Schultz says the damage is still being assessed.
3: The focus has really been isolating the substation and making it safe for crews to access, and then they'll have to spend time surveying the damage, and then there'll be, you know, plans and work around actually fixing all of that up, but that's going to take some time.
1: Foreign Minister Penny Wong will today deliver a keynote address on day two of the 26th Garma Festival in northeast Arnhem Land. She'll be standing in for the Prime Minister. Indigenous speakers will present sessions on a number of topics through the day, which also features a range of cultural events. The Spanish Prime Minister Pedro Sanchez has condemned the mass influx of migrants into the North African enclave of Ceuta from Morocco as an attack on Spain. Visiting the city, he told residents that all Spain was with them.
4: Ceuta es una ciudad española.
5: Ceuta is a Spanish city, and the scenes we saw yesterday I condemn in the most energetic way. I reject them. I condemn them. I condemn them as deplorable. They were a violation of the territorial integrity of a Spanish city, the Spanish city of Ceuta.
1: Police have struggled in the face of 60,000 migrants who entered illegally from Morocco in the past several days. The authorities now say more than 50 people died attempting to enter Ceuta. Spain has deployed troops and is sending additional resources. The 2026 South Australian Living Arts Festival opens today, involving more than 10,000 artists. During August, art will be displayed in hundreds of locations across the state. Meantime, dozens of artists across Victoria's Surf Coast are opening their studio doors to the public this weekend. Mayor of Surf Coast Shire Council, Libby Stapleton, says the arts trail will feature a range of artists.
6: Nearly 300 artists across 65 venues, inviting you behind the scenes to see where creativity happens.
1: At the Commonwealth Games in Glasgow, Australian pole vaulter Nina Kennedy has finished with silver. The 2022 Games champion missed three attempts at 4.7 metres, with New Zealand's Eliza McCartney claiming gold on a countback. Australia's gold medal tally has risen to 55 after day eight of competition.
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think, and rock and roll music. Hootie Gurus sang The Generation Gap. Terence Trent D'Arby sang If You Let Me Stay. Rod Stewart sang Twisting the Night Away. The Pet Shop Boys sang Always on My Mind. And the first song in that group of seven, all the way from 1988, was Kylie Minogue and I Should Be So Lucky. So they were the songs that were playing while I was out doing the weather observations here for the Bureau of Meteorology. They're all complete now and already on their website down in Melbourne. That's the BOM website. All completed. I'll just run over the temperatures that we had today. Our minimum temperature was minus 2.8 degrees. Our maximum temperature got up to 17.5 degrees. For yesterday, and no rain was yesterday. There's no rain forecast for today neither, because the forecast says sunny and areas of morning frost. We've had that. Winds will be easterly, gusting up to about 20k, turning more northeasterly in the middle of the day. Tops of 18 degrees is forecast for Coonabarabran today for the first day of August. And the horse's birthday also. And there you are. That was a greeting from the horse outside. Okay, that's the forecast for today. Now, right now, it is about 7 degrees outside with about 79% humidity and a barometric pressure of 1,032 hectopascals. And it's calm, no wind blowing outside at all. So there we are. That's what's happening. So if you're still getting, still in bed, sleeping in, just listen to the radio, thank you for listening in. And for those people who are having breakfast in bed, here's UB40.

That's Robert Plant there, and a song called Heaven Knows. Before that was In Excess with The Devil Inside. And before that was Breakfast, if you're having breakfast in bed today. That was for you guys and girls. That was New B40. All our songs from 1988. Okay, now, the first thing I want to mention to you about what's happening locally is the winter exercise program. This is an exercise that's called Live Life Well, Exercises for Strength and Balance, and it runs each Tuesday and Thursday afternoons each week, starting at 4 p.m. and going through to 5 p.m. and they're held at the Scout Hall in George Street, Coonabarabran. A lot of people turn up to this because if you drive up that way the time of day on the Tuesday and Thursday afternoons, you'll see lots of cars there. So lots of people are taking part in this. It's a way of keeping yourself fit during the winter months. Of course, during the summer months, it's the Aqua Fitness Program, but during the winter, it's this one. $4 per session is what it costs, and it does you a lot of good. For more information about how this all goes and to have a chat about it, here is Faye Chapman is the person to talk to, and her number is 0408 135 602. And Pat Maiden also helps out here. Pat does a good job with Faye to organise all of this. And her number is 0467 036 550. And of course, everyone is welcome to come along to this winter exercise program that these two capable ladies have put together for you. And they're really keen to make sure their one stays healthy and living life well and keeping together with exercises for strength and balance. Okay, now we'll have a song from, because it's a wonderful world when you get nice and fit and healthy. Here's Black to sing that for you.

That's Black. That's his trade name, Black. And Wonderful Life. I'll be song from him. Now, I just want to say a very special hello to Harold. And we're thinking of you, Harold. This sad time with the passing of your dad. A special song for you, Harold. This is from John Fogerty. And it's called I Will Walk With You. This is for you, Harold.

So Harold, that was just for you from John Fogerty, I Will Walk With You. Good song from him. And we're all thinking of you at this time. You're listening to 2WCR. It's 36 minutes past nine here in our studio, and it's lovely and warm and comfortable in the studio. And it's getting warmer outside, so you'll be right soon. Beautiful sunny day today. We're looking at tops of, 18 degrees. So, and there's no wind at the moment, so it is very pleasant outside. Now, the next thing I want to mention to you is some library news, and that is that, of course, the library has been open, and they've been celebrating this week with Library and Information Week. That ran from started last Monday and goes through till today. And remember that the library opens today at 9:30. So it's just open now, open by about 10 minutes or so. They had their special book reading yesterday. They were trying to set a record, so I'll have to find out how that went. That was all happening yesterday. But, of course, now all the other services that and activities that happen down the library have kicked off. Things like the story time, which is held every Wednesday morning down there. That's got going. And also the book club and all the and the knitting and craft groups are all back meeting again down at the library. So it's really good that everything's back underway. So remember that there are many things that you can do down the library. Just slip in and talk to the people down there. You can go online to their website, mrl.nsw.gov.au. Go and talk to go and browse them on that. And you find all sorts of really interesting things. And, of course, it's important to be a member of the library. It doesn't cost you anything. But if you're a member of the library, you can then enjoy free access to daily newspapers and extensive range of popular magazines, from national headlines and regional news to lifestyle and gardening and travel and health and hobby titles. All you need to do is have a library card, and it's free. So you can't get any freer than free, can you? It's really, really a great asset to have our own Coonabarabran Library, and particularly have it back open again. And thanks to all the people who have made that happen. The library is open today from, as I said, from 9:30, so it's been open 10 minutes through till 12 p.m. But on Mondays, it's 10 a.m. to 1 p.m. And on Tuesday through to Fridays, 10 a.m. through to 5:30 in the afternoon. And during normal operating hours, you can always give them a ring on 68421 093.

Yeah, that was Noise Work, the Noise program. Sorry, that was the band Noise Works and Touch. Now, we're still looking for some more community driver volunteers. If you've got some spare time and you like driving, well, how about, and you want to give something back to your community, well, here's one way of doing it. That is being a volunteer driver for community transport. This is all organised by Warrumbungle Community Care. So they have a car, a couple of cars, and they need people to drive these cars to help take people to appointments in different towns. Can be Dubbo, could be Gunnedah, whatever. And take them to other events in the surrounding areas. So if you would like to help out there, it's easy. All you need to do is contact Warrumbungle Community Care down in Cooler Way. You can phone 6378 5130, and up in Coonabarabran 6849 2200. So give them a tingle and talk to them, and they'll soon get you involved in being a community driver. As a volunteer, you'll be assisting frail-aged and younger people with disabilities and their carers who need support to enable them to live in their own homes longer. I know lots of people have used it, and they find it very comforting to be able to have someone take them to the various appointments that they have to go on. Like, for example, I know a lot of people have had cataracts done. Well, you can't drive a car after you've had that work done on your eyes, so you need to get down to Dubbo or over to Tamworth for that to be done, and community transport will do that for you. So there's a very good example of the use of community transport and the need to have volunteers to help do the driving. So once again, if you think you can help out there, give Warrumbungle Community Care in Cooler a ring on 6378 5130, and in Coonabarabran 6849 2200, and connect with your community and make a difference.

That song is called Drive, and that is done by The Cars, the American band The Cars. And it came out quite a long while ago, in the very early 1980s. Lovely song from them. I always like that one. Now, the other thing that you can do to keep yourself fit and healthy is to go out and play some outdoor games. And one of them is croquet. Did you know that you can play croquet at the bowling club each Wednesday? Yes, you can. And what's more, there's a croquet club. And so they're seeking new members and to play each Wednesday from 9:30 in the morning till 12:30 in the afternoon. Now, if you've never played croquet before but you're interested in it, just turn up. Because non-players and those with experience are welcome to attend. Instructions will be available for those who need to learn, and mallets will be provided. The cost is just to play each day, each Wednesday, is $3. Remember, you need to have suitable footwear for playing on greens, because you're playing on the nice flat surface, the greens. So you need to have flat sole shoes. So you'll know about that. I'll tell you all about it anyway when you talk to someone from the croquet club. People like Bev Rayner. Bev's number is 04-377-33369, or Mabel Mansa on 04-28-722-492. Just turn up on the day, because you'll see the crowd of people there. Say, what's going on here? They'll say, oh, we're playing croquet. And you'll know, because you'll see them hitting the ball. And they'll join you up then straight away. And you can be totally involved with it and enjoy a very nice Wednesday morning playing croquet at the bowling club here in town. Okay, let's go with a song called I Know You're Out There Somewhere. It's the Moody Blues.

I Know You Out There Somewhere. That's the Moody Blues, and great song from them. Okay, we're racing towards 10 o'clock with the news. Here's a tiny little bit of Henry Mancini to take us up to that time.

0: National Radio News.
1: Good morning, I'm David Cameron. US media are reporting FIFA's plan to sell a stake in the World Cup has collapsed following a backlash against the organisation's president, Gianni Infantino. A long-term advisor has quit and the chief operating officer has released a statement saying staff were deceived about the plan and that it must not go ahead. British Prime Minister Andy Burnham has called for Infantino to resign. Authorities in South Australia have been collecting dead birds every day this week from a marina at Robe in the state's southeast. The local district council says a number of sick birds have been seen in the area and some have been euthanised by primary industries officers as a precaution. Federal agriculture